0: Going to miss outside. Couldn't get DeAndrade to chase there. DeAndrade, in eight games against Wisconsin this season, is 5-for-29 with six strikeouts. He's going to take ball low and away, and it's 2-2. Scoreless game, top of two. Beautiful night for baseball. Nice crowd tonight. As the 2-2 from Dubanowitz. Got him swinging. That's a Wendy's Frosty K for Dubanowitz, and there's one gone. Make that two gone on the first strikeout from Wendy's. Rattlers get to 10 strikeouts tonight. That's free Frosty treats tomorrow from participating Wendy's locations in the state of Wisconsin. Deep breath from Dubanowitz facing Yasser Mercedes. Mercedes, 6-for-31 against the Rattlers this season, is going to take a ball up at 95, and it's 1-0. Mercedes does have a home run and four RBI against Wisconsin. He's hitting .220 with four homers and 20 RBI on the season overall in 33 games since coming up from Fort Myers. And he's going to ground one foul up the third baseline. Slider there from Dubanowitz, and Mercedes was out in front of it. Same two teams tomorrow, wrapping up the series on a Sunday afternoon. And then the Rattlers are off to Peoria, Illinois to take on the Chiefs. Colonels are in Beloit today. They've had a nice little series going on down at ABC Supply Stadium this week. Here's the 1-1 to Mercedes, and it's a line drive into the left field corner, but foul. Came back with that same pitch. A little bit more on it that time from Dubanowitz. And Mercedes, again, couldn't keep it fair. So one ball, two strikes, two outs, and nobody aboard. Dubanowitz on the deal. Missed away. Went with a curveball that time. He's come in with the slider, and now he's gone away with the curveball. See what Dubanowitz and Garcia have for Mercedes here on this 2-2. Fastball up in the eyes at 96 is swung on and missed for strike three. Another Wendy's Frosty can, another 1-2 inning for Dubanowitz, who gets a fist bump from his catcher on the way to the dugout. Scoreless through an inning and a half on the Timber Rattlers Broadcast Network.
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0: Lots of fans kicking back on the lawn down the right field line, watching the game being played and the sun setting.

so many players. I mean, you can't. I mean, you could run the same lineup out there every day, but guys need a break. Juan Baez getting the day off today, along with Luis Peña. Here's the 2-2. Payne, Irv Hall, the left center field. I don't think he got enough of it. Whitaker is back, and Brown crosses in front of him on the warning track. And Taden Hall is retired. One out in the bottom of the second. Yeah, Alastra and Baez getting the day off today, as Dickinson got the day off yesterday. Yeah, Graham Brown making that one a little bit tougher than he had to. And after that fly out to left, here comes Brian Meyer, the second-year manager of the Cedar Rapids Colonels. He's out to take the ball away from Bohorquez, who went 32 pitches today, hitless, scoreless, but they probably really wanted to get two innings out of him. But Bohorquez is done after an inning and a third. Rattlers had a chance to get to him in the first inning with a couple of walks, but they wind up stranding those two runners. Bohorquez with one strikeout in his one and a third innings. And Xavier Kohlhaaser is the new pitcher for the Cedar Rapids Colonels. Kohlhaaser on the season is making his eighth appearance of the year, all in relief. 2-3 with an ERA just a shade under 10. 14 and two-thirds innings pitched. He's given up 11 walks and 24 strikeouts. Kohlhaaser against the Rattlers this season. He has made three of his seven relief appearances against Wisconsin. He is 1-2 in 6 2/3 innings. He's given up 9 runs, 8 earned, with 5 walks and 10 strikeouts in 6 2/3 innings. He has also given up a home run. And Kohlhaaser pitched earlier in this series. He gave up 5 runs in an inning and 2/3 on Tuesday. That was the game where the Rattlers broke the scoreless tie with 5 runs in the fourth inning. So the tall, slender Kohlhaaser going through his warm-up tosses on the mound. And the Rattlers are into that Cedar Rapids bullpen early again. It's going to be Luis Castillo coming to the plate. Castillo did not bat in Tuesday's game, but he's had a nice little series going. Couple of RBI last night with a double and a sacrifice fly. That double could have gone out. It just hit off the top of the center field wall. He'll take a first pitch strike, and it's 0-1 from Xavier Kohlhaaser. That one's going to miss, and it's 1-1. Castillo waving that bat menacingly in that left-hand batter's box. Will take a strike on a changeup, and it's 1-2. Well, clear distinction in jerseys today with the road grays of the Colonels clashing with the Utter Tuggers farmer overall look today. Ball high, and it's 2-2. And those Utter Tuggers jerseys are up for bid in an online auction right now. All of the team-worn jerseys are available in an auction. I'll tell you how you can get it here in a moment. The 2-2 pitch to Castillo is a swing and a miss, strike 3. And there's 2 outs in the second on Kohlhaaser's first strikeout. Scan that QR code if you're watching us today on Bally Sports Live. If you're listening on WOSH or here at the ballpark, you can go to the Rattlers' social media sites. Half of the jerseys are in an auction that ends at 6:30 on Sunday, and the other half are in an auction that ends at 7 p.m. Central Time on Sunday. All the proceeds from the jersey auction go to Timber Rattlers Give Back, the official 501c3 of the Wisconsin Timber Rattlers. Daniel Gilarte will take a ball, and it's 1-0. Gilarte with a couple of hits, including a double and a run scored yesterday. Gilarte has cranked it up a little bit. He's got that average up to 214.
He's going to take that one for a ball, and it's 2-0.

0: Gilarte is on a season-high 3-game hitting streak. He is 5-for-11 during the streak. Two out, nobody on. And Kohlhauser's pitch is going to miss a little bit away, and the count goes to 3-0. Scoreless game, bottom two. And Kohlhauser on the 3-0 is going to get a swing and a foul off to right. Daniel feeling it. Got a pitch up in the zone and tried to go the other way with it. Figured he could maybe do some damage with that pitch, 3-0, instead of taking it for the strike. So 3-1 to Gilarte, the Rattlers shortstop tonight. And he's going to swing and miss. Sinker away at 94, fills it up at 3-2. Kohlhauser with the set, the 3-2 pitch, and walked him. So the two-out walk will extend the inning to David Garcia for the Wisconsin Timber Rattlers. By the way, I hope everybody has noticed David's new walk-up music. Little Phil Collins in the air tonight. That's where Garcia is going to try to send this one. And he's going to take a strike, and it's 0-1. Garcia is 0-for-2 with two strikeouts against Kohlhauser this season. He's got Gilarte at first and two outs. And he's going to take inside, snap throw down to first, and Gilarte is back into the backside of the first base bag. No tag from Briseño. Able to get in. The 1-1 now to the switch hitting Garcia, batting for the left side against Kohlhauser. Swings over that one, and it's 1-2. I'll tell you, last night was great crowd, great energy. You can kind of feel it around the ballpark with the Rattlers playing well at home. There goes Gilarte, swinging a miss by Garcia, and the inning comes to an end. No runs, a walk, and one left. We go to the third, scoreless, Wisconsin and Cedar Rapids on the Timber Rattlers Broadcast Network.
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0: Nick Stanley taking it all in from the manager's seat down in the dugout. It's scoreless through two. And from the broadcast position here in the broadcast seat, we've got Jonathan Timm stepping in for the next couple of innings.
5: All right. Thank you, Chris. Jaden Dubanowitz back on the bump. He'll face the bottom of the order here for the Colonels. Henry Kuziak, Graham Brown, and Miguel Briseño. Kuziak hitting an even 300 on the season. His only RBI was a home run, and Dubanowitz's first pitch of the inning is going to miss upstairs, and here we go. That was a sinker at 91. His last pitch of that second inning was his fastest of the day, 96, and it struck out Yasser Mercedes. The 1-0 pitch got the outside corner at a fastball at 92, and it's 1-1. The Midwest League Report is presented by Sports Medicine Center. We'll talk about everything that happened throughout the league yesterday. Here's the 1-1 pitch, and it's a swing and a miss. Nice-looking slider, and it's 1-2. Fort Wayne beat Lake County by a final of 8-4 yesterday. The call, the windup, and the 1-2 pitch. Missed low and away. Went with the curveball, and it's 2-2. Justin DeCrisio went 3-for-5 for Fort Wayne and was a double shy of the cycle. Usually that three-bagger is the hardest to snag, but he got that and the homer. The 2-2 is a swing and a miss, strike three. Wendy's Frosty K, number three for Jaden Dubanowitz. He's rung up the last three kernels. And if the Rattlers strike out 10 kernels, free Frosty treats at the Wendy's locations throughout the state of Wisconsin at participating locations. He got Kusiak to chase, and there's one away. Well, you're going to have to chase your way to a spot in line tomorrow for Bryce Terang Bobblehead Day, presented by Best Western and Sportomotive. The first pitch to Graham Brown is a ground ball foul, third base side. It's the final giveaway of Utter Tuggers weekend. First 1,000 fans in attendance will receive a Bryce Terang Utter Tugger themed bobblehead. Today it was the Caps. A lot of fans repping their new lids here in the ballpark. Dubanowitz the 0-1, and Brown can't swing, but it's a strike. Slider at 83, and it's 0-2. Great Lakes last night beat Lansing 9-4. Jose Hernandez, the number 9 hitter, homered twice for the Loons. The 0-2. Fly ball into right field. Got some carry, but Ragsdale back on his heels. He'll make the catch, and there's two away. Dubanowitz is getting these kernels underneath his pitches. Four flyouts today. And here's Miguel Briseño, the 9 hitter. After the flyout to the 9 spot on the field. South Bend bested Quad Cities last night. 4-3 the final over the River Bandits. They scored 4 unanswered runs after falling behind 3-0 in the first. The pitch to Briseño is well inside, almost hit him. And it's 1-0. Angel Cepeda had a 2-RBI go-ahead single in the 8th inning to put the Cubs in front. Here's the 1-0 pitch, and that's a strike call on the outside corner. Up there, but in there. And then the last game of last night, Beloit beat Peoria by a final of 6-1. They improved a 4-2 in the second half. Here's the 1-1, and that's a breaking ball in there. No, it's low, and the appeal is denied by base umpire Glenn Meyerhofer, and it's 2-1. It was scoreless going into the 7th of that game, the bottom of the 7th, as the 2-1 from Dubanowitz is a swing and a miss. That time he got the chase on a slider, and it's 2-2. Scoreless in the top of the 3rd, 2 to the count, and 2 out for the 9-hitter, Miguel Briseño. Beloit scored a 5-run 7th inning to take the lead and eventually win. Here's the 2-2. Fly ball foul over the net and almost to the booth. The Lamers Bus Lines broadcast booth. And then Dayton and West Michigan got postponed due to weather. So they're playing 2 today. That's your Midwest League Report presented by Sports Medicine Center. We'll talk about today's games in the bottom half. The 2-2 is outside. Briseño hitting .292 on the season. 5 home runs and 15 RBI. His first time facing Jaden Dubanowitz in his career. The 3-2. Ground ball to third. Eric Batanti across the diamond in time. How about that? Starting in his second game at first base this year, Batanti makes the throw and the side is retired. 9 up, 9 down, first time through the order. And it's scoreless to the bottom of the 3rd. We go on the Timber Rattlers Broadcast Network.
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5: 0-0 Utter Tuggers and Colonels, and Neuroscience Group Field is the spot to be here on this Saturday night. Josiah Ragsdale leading off the bottom of the third, and he will take ball low and away. And here we go. Rattlers, one time through the order, couldn't put up the first run. They'll try their luck with Xavier Kohlhauser. And the 1-0 is outside. Ragsdale walked and extended his on-base streak to 31 consecutive games back in the first inning. Immediately took second base then. Kohlhauser the deal, and Ragsdale takes low for ball three. Kohlhauser entered the game with one out in the bottom of the second. It took him three batters to get the final two out. Walked Daniel Guillarte and struck out Castillo and Garcia. The 3-0 is right down the pipe, and it's 3-1. Now that batting average for Josiah Ragsdale is something to admire. 322 now on the season. Here's the pitch, and Ragsdale skies it foul over the third base netting, and it's a full count. Six other games going on today here throughout the Midwest League. We'll report on that, presented by Sports Medicine Center, after this 3-2 pitch from Kohlhauser. And it misses inside, ball four. Fastball at 93, and Ragsdale is aboard for a second time via the walk. We'll see how aggressive he is on the bases, second time through. As Chris mentioned, stolen base number 24 for Ragsdale back in the first. Here's Marco Dinges. One game has gone final in the Midwest League. West Michigan over Dayton in seven innings. Scored six in the fifth to the defending champs as Marco Dinges fouls it off. It's quickly 0-1. Dinges popped one out to left field his first time up. His fifth game here in the second half of the season, but he hit three home runs in that initial four-game span, two on Wednesday, as a throwback to first is not going to be in time. Other games in the East Division, Fort Wayne is trailing Lake County 6-2 in Ohio. Kohlhauser getting the call, and here's the pitch. Runner goes. The swing is fouled off. Pitch fouled off by the swing, I think we should word it, and it's quickly 0-2. Great Lakes is leading the Lansing Lugnuts 10-1 in the top of the fifth. They scored eight runs in the second inning. And the Rattlers know a thing or two about an eight-run second. Earlier in this series, as the 0-2 pitch misses outside, went with a sinker at 91. Those two home runs for Dinges were number 9 and number 10 on the year on Wednesday. Another throwback to first, and it's not in time. Closer tried to get Daniel Giarte back in the second inning, and Giarte did a textbook job of diving back to the bag, sliding towards the outside part where the tag is harder to reach for. Now he goes. The 1-2 is fouled off over the first base netting, and Ragsdale will have to retrieve, and that'll give us time to finish the Midwest League report. South Bend is leading Quad Cities 4-0 halfway through five. They're in the bottom of the third in Beloit, Wisconsin. It's 1-1, Peoria Chiefs and Skycarp. Here's the pitch, and Dinges takes low and away. Almost got by, but it was picked up by Eduardo Tait. Two balls and two strikes now. The Rattlers have had four base runners today, all walks. Ragsdale, big lead at first. There he go. Oh, no, he retrieves, but Dinges sends one to the gap. It's deep, and it's going to be off the fence. Ragsdale on his horse, being waved around third. We're going to have a play at the plate. Here's the throw, and he will score standing. RBI double, Marco Dinges. 1-0 Wisconsin in the bottom of three. That was a bullet off the bat. Destined for the gap the second it left the barrel. Marco Dinges, RBI for him. Number 35 on the year and double number 8. That one was 111 off the bat. Smack in front of that Cedar Rapids Colonel bullpen. He's at second now, and Braylon Payne will await the pitch. Here it comes, and he'll show bunt but hold back. But they're going to say he went around, did Dakota Kilgore, the base umpire, or plate umpire, rather. Ragsdale scoring a run, number 55 on the year. Looking back at the runner, and the pitch is low. Kolhoser now, that's the first hit of the game for either squad. With how fast that ball left the bat of Marco Dinges, a tad higher, it perhaps goes over the fence. And Payne puts one way out to right. That will be over the fence. And it's 3-0 Rattlers as Braylon Payne goes yard a second day in a row. Number 15 on the season for the 19-year-old. 104 off the bat. And the Rattlers are in business and then some here in the third. Consecutive extra base hits. This one scored a pair. And now here's Eric Batanti with a clean slate of bases. And the first pitch to him is going to miss inside. Just the explosiveness in his swing is something to ponder. That's all the defense could do on that one as Batanti hacks and misses. Batanti got the final assist of inning number 3. Again, third base. It's uncommon for him to play that spot this year, but not in his career. As the 1-1 from Kolhoser is in there for a strike. It's 1-2. In 2024, Eric Batanti made 50 starts at third base, 39 in the Complex League, and 11 under Nick Stanley in Carolina. The 1-2 is a check swing. Did he go? He sure did, says Glenn Meyerhofer. And that's out number 1. Strikeout number 3 on the day for Xavier Kolhoser. We mentioned Batanti's at third, so is Bruzon third. It's a great place for fans of legal drinking age to hang out, play some yard games, and try beers from Knuth, McFleshman's, Hop Yard, and Badger State Brewing. That's Bruzon third as Daniel Dickinson hacks and misses at his first offering. There it is for those watching on Bally Sports Live. A fun spot to be on a Saturday night. The 0-1 to Dickinson, big hack and a miss. Dickinson went down looking back his first time up. It ended the first inning. Rattlers have now struck out four times today, but they've taken as many walks, too. The 0-2, Miss Lowe. Dickinson, one of the more patient bats on this team, and for the most part, he's used it to his advantage. Sent his first home run over the wall back in the Quad City Series. First professional homer as the 1-2 is a breaking ball that's going to miss low. Two balls, two strikes. With the graduation of Fisher and Adam Chesky, or I should say promotion, Payne, the team leader in home runs as the 2-2 is low. He already was the leader, but that one, number 15. Last year hit just 8 in 77 games, which was still really impressive as an 18-year-old. The 3-2. Upstairs, ball 4. Speed back aboard for Wisconsin, and they have taken walk number 5. Daniel Dickinson on for the first time today. That'll bring up Taden Hall. The Rattlers have had such high-quality plate appearances in this series, as that's going to warrant a meeting on the mound. Hunter Townsend, pitching coach for the Cedar Rapids Colonels, on their way out there. 4 games into this series, the Rattlers, in their 1-9 spots in the lineup, have only had 6 offers in this series. So only 6 guys have come away with no hits, and of those 6 guys, only one of them did not reach. Everyone else either got on base, scored a run, had an RBI of some sort. Only one batter of the 36 in the lineup card have not reached in a game this series for the Rattlers. Dickinson goes. The pitch to Hall is upstairs. The throw down to second is good, and it's going to get him in time. And it goes 2-6, caught stealing. Daniel Dickinson, unsuccessful, had a late break on that one, but he's caught now for a 6th time this season. So nobody aboard for Taden Hall. The pitch was upstairs for ball 1. Good throw, though, from Eduardo Taitz. Easy to forget how talented his arm really is, as the 1-0 is in there for a strike. It's 1-1. Rattlers tied their single game high as a team in stolen bases yesterday. They had 8 total. The 1-1. Hall hammers it foul over our heads, and it's 1-2. This inning started off with a Josiah Ragsdale walk. Marco Dinges a rocket double to the left center field fence. And then Braylon Payne immediately after going yonder to right field. The 1-2, and Hall fouls that one off as well. Taden Hall flew one out deep to left center field his first time up, and it caused a little bit of commotion between Graham Brown and Brandon Winokur. Winokur ended up making the catch as Hall rips this one foul over the right field fence. Boy, that netting, as high as it is, certainly isn't containing the Rattler swings. And neither has the outfield walls lately. Rattlers have now hit a total of 17 homers against the Colonels, as the 1-2 is outside. Went with the changeup. Cole Hoser today, pitch count at 46. Now in an inning and a third total, he's completed 4 outs as the 2-2 is grounded sharply foul, first base side. Taden Hall trying to time up one of these swings. He's been waiting back on the breaking balls here from Xavier Kolhoser. Rattlers have been busy against him this year, and the 2-2 is a swing and a miss. Down goes Hall on strikes. Strikeout number 4 for Kolhoser, and the side is retired. But the Rattler bats were busy here in the bottom of the third. RBI double, Marco Dinges, 2-run home run, Braylon Payne. 3-0 Rattlers headed to the fourth on the Timber Rattlers Broadcast Network.
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5: Top of the fourth inning, it's 3-0 Utter Tuggers over the Cedar Rapids Colonels, and some run support here for Jaden Dubanowitz, who's back for his fourth inning of work. Rattlers got all over Xavier Kohlhaaser. And the first pitch to Brandon Winokur is a breaking ball for a strike right down the middle. Command has been on point, as it typically is for Jaden Dubanowitz. Pitch number 40 coming up next. The 0-1 on its way, and it's upstairs. Farm-themed uniforms, appropriate for the Brewers Farm Report, presented by Greenstone Farm Credit Services. We'll talk about everything in the organization from last night. As the 1-1 missed outside, the appeal is denied by base umpire Glenn Meyerhofer. It looks like they are going to say he went. The 1-2 outside. Two balls and two strikes to Brandon Winokur, who popped one foul to Garcia back in the first inning. In the Complex League, the Brewers lost 16-13 to the Royals last night. A lot of high-scoring games down in the Arizona lately, as the 2-2 is going to miss outside. Back to the breaking ball and a 3-2 count now. Braylon Antunes, C.J. Hughes, and Kenny Fenlon each homered for the crew. Antunes and Fenlon each drove in a quad of runs. Here's the 3-2, and that one skips low for ball four. So Winokur aboard. That's the first base runner today for the Colonels. That'll bring up DeMurray Pena, who is 1-for-11 this year against Wisconsin. The Wilson Warbirds tried playing a game against the Fredericksburg Nationals, but it was suspended in the top of the fourth inning when the score was tied at 1-1. And they finished that game today, in which Fredericksburg won. Here's the pitch, and that one is in there for a strike. Got the upper corner, and it's 0-1. The Shuckers split a doubleheader against the Montgomery Biscuits yesterday. Both of them 6-3 finals. Dubanowitz getting the call against DeMurray Pena. Throwback to first, though. Winokur kind of stuttered as he retrieved to the bag, and it's still going to be 0-1. Pena waiting on the second pitch of the at-bat. He's batting 0-9-1 on the season. Blake Burke homered and drove in a pair for the Shuckers. Here's the 0-1. Fouled off to the net, and it's 0-2. Janhair Arianamo homered as well, and he drove in a pair for the Shuckers. That was all in Game 1, and when the Shuckers won Game 2, Matt Wood and Mark Coley II both homered for Biloxi in the nightcap. The 0-2 to DeMurray Pena, and it's outside. Four-seamer at 94. Velo for Dubanowicz has been pretty good today. He's been hugging anywhere from 94 to 95 on the fastball. What's he got in the bag here for the 1-2? Here it comes, and it's a fly ball into right field. Ragsdale on the run towards the line. Line! He can't make the catch. It's by, and it gets to the wall. Here comes Whitaker on his horse. He's on his way to third. He's going to try to score. Heading to third. It's Pena, and the thrower to home is not going to be in time. It's an RBI triple for DeMurray Pena as Brandon Whitaker was able to score all the way from first base. Josiah Ragsdale almost made an acrobatic catch, but that ball just sliced away from him a bit too much. And now the score is 3-1 Wisconsin as Cedar Rapids is on the board. Their first base hits. And Eduardo Tait now will get to hit after the RBI triple from Pena, just his second hit of the series. For Pena, this is just his fourth game as a Colonel, and that's his first extra base hit with Cedar Rapids. Tait fouls one off into the gear of David Garcia. If there's one thing about Dubanowicz, though, he responds to base hits relatively well. He allowed six hits in both of his starts so far with Wisconsin. The series finale against Great Lakes a couple weeks back, and then on Saturday night a week ago against the Quad Cities River Bandits. Five innings in each performance. Here's the 0-1, and it's going to miss well inside. Sinker at 91, and Tait had to thrust his weight back. Back to the Brewers Farm Report. The Sounds lost a tough one last night to the Gwinnett Stripers. 13-10. Luke Adams hit a grand slam and drove in five for Nashville. But they coughed up a pretty big lead as the 1-1 is going to miss low. Garcia thought about firing back to third, but Patanti was not in a position to cover. And yes, it's Eric Patanti at third base, starting his second game there this season. Luis Lara, 2024 Rattler, had a three-hit performance, scored a run, and had an RBI for the Sounds. The 2-1, sharply hit foul. Pulled at first base side did Eduardo Tait. The lefty bats, and it's two balls and two strikes. And the Brewers beat the Chicago Cubs 6-2 at home yesterday. 2021 Timber Rattler, Garrett Mitchell, a two-run bomb in the bottom of the sixth to make it 2-1 Brewers. Contreras also hit a two-run homer. And the Miz was great again. Dubanowicz, the 2-2. Ground ball to first. Tayden Hall will toss it to Dubanowicz, who covers. The run from third scores in DeMurray Pena. It's going to be an RBI ground out for Eduardo Tait. It is now 3-2 Wisconsin, but out number one has been recorded. And you'll want to record all the fun and excitement if you come out to the ballpark July 10th, because it's Frozen Pizzas Night. Goes hand in hand with Wisconsin being America's Dairyland, because we just do it right here in the Badger State. As the pitch to Enrique Jimenez is in there for a strike, a breaking ball, and it's 0-1. Wisconsin will be wearing their Frozen Pizzas identity jerseys. The 0-1 grounded into the shin of Jimenez. He'll take a second to shake it off. But Friday, July 10th, you won't want to miss it. I believe there's also a bobblehead involved, too. Slice of pizza, bobbling his head back and forth. I think the slice is just the head. Anyway, we just wrapped up the Brewers Farm Report presented by Greenstone Farm Credit Services. We'll talk about what's going on in the organization today in the bottom half, as the 0-2 is a pop fly shallow center towards shortstop. Daniel Gallarte is there. He will make the catch on the outfield grass, and there's two away now for Jaden Dubanowicz. He's allowed a couple of runs in this inning, but the run support certainly is helping his odds. Here's Danny DeAndrade. Struck out swinging his first time up, was the first Wendy's Frosty K victim for Dubanowitz. D'Andrade files at third base side, and it's 0-1. But I think what Dubanowitz has really specialized in is the pop fly and using it against these Colonels. He's popped them out 5 times today. Almost a 6th if Josiah Ragsdale makes a web gem catch, but that was tricky. The 0-1 misses outside. Curveball at 78, and it's 1-1. D'Andrade 1-for-10 in this series, 5-for-30 against the Rattlers this year. Dubanowitz the 1-1 pitch, and it's a called strike on the outside corner. Sinker at 93. Well, I told you that Dubanowitz responds well to adversity. He's had to pitch with a deficit a little bit this year, but now the 1-2 with a one-run lead upstairs. Same pitch, same speed, but different location. Sinker at 93, and it's upstairs. Rattlers trying to make it 7 wins in a row. They're in a good spot to do so, but they have a lot of work to do today. The 2-2 missed outside. Curveball, and it's a full count. It's just incredible what the Brewers organization has done with some of these draft picks. Dubanowitz, a 16th rounder, but the number 24 prospect in the org. The 3-2 just missed high and away, not by much. Fastball at 93, and a hair outside the zone. It's ball 4, D'Andrade aboard for the first time today. That'll bring up Yasser Mercedes. He himself is 1-for-11 in this series, and he struck out swinging back in the second. And Garcia tried to frame it as best he could. David Garcia, veteran catcher, knocking on the door of 10 years as a pro. And the first pitch is grounded to Galarte. He will step across and make the throw. Mercedes retired, and the side is retired. The Colonels strike back. They get a pair, and we head to the bottom of the fourth inning with the Rattlers still leading 3-2 on the Timber Rattlers Broadcast Network.
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5: They're jumping around for t-shirts here at Neuroscience Group Field, and the Rattlers are going to try to jump right back to work against the new Colonel arm on the mound, and that's Jesse Bergen. Bergen is going to be making his first appearance against the Rattlers this season. This is just his second appearance as a Colonel. So a very small sample size to work with. That being said, Rattlers are going to try to introduce themselves real quickly to him. And Luis Castillo will take the first pitch in there for a strike. And here we go in the bottom of the fourth inning. Rattlers hanging on to their one-run lead. And the 1-0 is upstairs. 0-1, rather. Get back to the Brewers Farm Report, presented by Greenstone Farm Credit Services as well. Big hack and a miss on the 1-1, and Castillo down on the count, one ball and two strikes. Bergen, acquired as a minor league free agent this past year from UCLA, and Castillo will knife it foul. Here's the pitch. Missed outside. Two balls, two strikes to Luis Castillo. They've gone final in the Complex League earlier today. Another high-scoring game, but the Crew won this one against the Reds 14-10. The 2-2. Castillo takes low, and he did not go around, says Glenn Meyerhofer. The arbiter on the base paths on the first base side, and it's three balls and two strikes. There he is for those watching on Valley Sports Live. So the day is done for Xavier Kohlhauser. The 3-2 is sent foul to the net. He came in relief with one out in the second inning and ended up going an inning and two-thirds. Allowed two hits, the double and the home run, Dinges and Payne respectively. All three runs were earned. Three walks, four strikeouts. As the 3-2 is just low and away. Four-seamer and Castillo, by a hair, takes ball four. Rattlers have now taken a grand total of six walks today. One on for Daniel Gallarte. Colonels have gotten their share of strikeouts today. They've rung up five Rattlers. Kohlhauser, by the way, a total of 48 pitches, 27 of which were strikes. But command has not been perfect today for Cedar Rapids. Swinging a foul tip into the gear of Eduardo Tait. Bergen has been in the Marlins organization, spent a few years, spent some time with the Beloit Skycarp back in 2024, as Gallarte will take outside, and it's one ball and one strike. But nothing the Rattlers have seen this year, so let's see if they can feel him out here and extend that lead. The 1-1 pitch is a rocket on the ground, a second. All waiting back on that one was Pena. He'll flip to short, and De Andrade goes to first in time, and it's a 4-6-3 double play for outs number one and two. That'll bring up David Garcia, and that'll bring up a sunny message because it's Margaritaville night coming up on July 11th. You can buy a Margaritaville night ticket package, including an incredibly cool Hawaiian shirt. Doesn't matter if you can find your shaker of salt or not, because you can find yourself here at Neuroscience Group Field as Garcia rockets one into center. That's down a base hit. So the double play ball, and Garcia puts a base runner right back aboard. How about that? Always good to see the nine-hitter prevail, and Garcia now in his fourth hit of the year against Cedar Rapids. There's that veteran experience. Formerly a top 30 prospect in the Rangers organization, a favorite team of our amazing box office manager, Josh Jackson. And Josiah Ragsdale takes one inside for ball one. Second time through the Rattler order. They were able to get three runs across. Ragsdale was the first to score, and it was on the Dinges double. Here's the pitch, and he'll take a strike on the outside corner, and it's one ball and one strike.

0: Bergen, as mentioned, former UCLA Bruin, back in their Pac-12 days, as the 1-1 is upstairs. And he's bounced around a fair amount in the minors. Twins signed him back on April 23rd, playing the Florida Complex League, and recently was added to this Colonel roster as the 2-1 missed upstairs, slider, and it's 3-1. A career ERA of 3.88. Here's the pitch, and Ragsdale pops it sky high. Shallow center field, and the catch is made, and the inning is over. Rattlers strand a base runner, and that concludes inning number 4. We head to the fifth. It is 3-2 Utter Tuggers over the Colonels on the Timber Rattlers Broadcast Network.
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0: It's the top of the fifth inning. It is Utter Tuggers 3, Colonels 2, and it's time to welcome back Chris Mehring to the broadcast booth.
5: Jaden Dubanowitz gave up a couple of runs on one hit in that fourth inning. Out for the fifth, facing Henry Kuziak, who's going to first pitch swing, pop it up down the right field line. Long run for everybody, and over-the-shoulder attempt over there by Taden Hall. Just couldn't quite get that glove out on it. So it's 3-2 Wisconsin. Just wrapping up the Midwest League, or the Milwaukee Brewers Farm Report for today, brought to you by Greenstone Farm Credit Services. After that long run by Hall, Dickinson, and Dragsdale, just dropped in out of the reach. That's a tough play. Got to run, try to time it, look up over your head. Taden back in that position at first base, and it's 0-1 to Kuziak, who struck out in the third. He's going to foul that one back, and it's 0-2. Wilson today lost these conclusion of the suspended game from last night at Fredericksburg. 7-4 was the final. Here's the 0-2, went around on strike three, and that's a Wendy's Frosty Cave for Jaden Dubanowitz. That's 4 for Dubanowitz, and there's one away in the top of the fifth. Rattlers lead this one 3-2. Wilson took a 3-1 lead. They scored 2 runs on the restart in the top of the fourth inning, but gave up a run in the fourth and 5 in the seventh to fall to the Fredericksburg. Ground ball behind third. Petante, long throw across in a stretch. And Taden Hall has the play, and Graham Brown is out. 5-3, 2 outs. Brewers Sunday hat coming up on the next Brewers Sunday. That's July 12th. Giving away courtesy of Shields. First 1,000 fans in, get that Brewers Sunday cap. Great hat, great day on Sunday, the 12th of July, against the Beloit Skycarp. Miguel Briseño swings over that one in its own one. Game two is underway down in Fredericksburg. That is a seven-inning game, and Wilson has just taken a 4-3 lead with two runs in the fifth. That game is in the sixth now. Wilson at Fredericksburg. If Wilson gets into the playoffs, they're going to have to take on Fredericksburg in the first round. Fredericksburg, runaway winners in the North Division. Biloxi has a 10-3 lead at Montgomery right now. They're in the middle of the eighth inning. Five runs, sixth inning, blowing that game wide open for the Shuckers. South Division champions in the first half in the Southern League. Briseño takes low. 3-1 on a slider. Blake Burke, another home run, his 18th of the season. He's got four RBI tonight. The 3-1 to Briseño, with the Rattlers leading 3-2 in the fifth inning. It's going to be a ball, and that is walk number three from Dubanowitz. Before Winokur bats, 10 seconds for station identification. This is Timber Rattlers Baseball.
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5: We've got Arthur back in the WOSH studios tonight. We're coming to you from the Lamers Bus Lounge broadcast booth inside Neuroscience Group Field on a beautiful Saturday night. Happy to have you along with us on the radio, on the internet, on Bally Sports Live tonight as well. We just had a quick trip to the mound that turned into a longer trip to the mound from David Garcia, the Rattler catcher. He waited until Dakota Kilgore got out to break up the meeting on the mound. Matt Wood is homered. Mike Bovey is homered for the Shuckers in that 10-3 lead, bottom eight at Montgomery. Brandon Winokur walked and scored in the fourth. We'll take a ball inside, and it's 1-0. Triple-A Nashville trying to bounce back after that difficult loss last night. They're scoreless in the top of the first in a delay. That's never good. Here's the 1-0. Dubanowitz to Winokur, drops one in for a strike. And it's 1-1. Jose Nova is loosening in the Rattlers' bullpen. As Dubanowitz trying to work through the fifth inning. A little slip and fall, diving back into the first base bag there for Briseño on the pickoff move by Dubanowitz. Dubanowitz has a good move. He's got one pickoff this season. He's got two outs, a runner at first, protecting a 3-2 lead in the fifth. And he's going to hit the outside corner at 93 with a sinker. And it's 1-2 to Winokur. There is Nova loosening in the Rattlers bullpen. Rattlers parent club, the Brewers, trailing the Cubs 7-2 in the seventh inning at American Family Field tonight. Jackson Churio hit a leadoff home run on the first pitch of the game. Cubs came back to take the lead. Brewers tied it on a Sal Frelick RBI single. Here's the 1-2. Outside 2-2. Cubs went back in front on an RBI single. Ian Happ then with a three-run home run for a 6-2 lead. And the Brewers trying to come back late, but they have one out in the bottom of the seventh. Still time left for the crew against the Cubs. Here's the 2-2. Swinging a foul off by Winokur, and it's still two balls and two strikes. Trying to get Dubanowitz through this fifth inning. He was cruising through the first three, 32 pitches. He retired 9 up, 9 down in the third, but the leadoff walk in the fourth. It became a little bit of a struggle for him. The 2-2 to Whitaker is way outside and high, and it's 3-2. And Dubanowitz turned his back on Garcia. Unfortunately, Garcia saw that Dubanowitz had turned his back to him, because Garcia was all set to throw one back out to the mound, and he held up before letting go of the baseball. So with two outs and a 3-2 count, Briseño will be running from first. Dubanowitz on the deal. Got him swinging. A nasty slider on the full count. Gets his fifth Wendy's Frosty K. That's five complete for Dubanowitz. And the round.

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6: Bottom five coming up, and it's going to be Marco Dinges who doubled off the top of the wall. Actually off the screen by the Cedar Rapids bullpen in left center field back in the third inning. It was an RBI double, and he scored on the Payne home run, and he'll take a ball in from Jesse Bergen. First appearance of the series for Bergen. And it's 2-1. 2-0, excuse me. Dinges, that RBI is 35th of the season. He's going to take high at 93, and it's 3-0. Bergen came in, gave up a leadoff walk, but got a double play ball. Garcia singled, but then Ragsdale popped out to center. So Dinges on the 3-0 pitch takes high, and it's another leadoff walk from Bergen. Wrestling night's coming up on July 17th at Neuroscience Group Field. Our friends from All-Star Championship Wrestling down in Oshkosh. Going to put on a pregame show. Hornswoggle and WWE Hall of Famer Teddy Long are going to be here. So hold on a minute, playa. And get your tickets. There's a special ticket package that gets you ringside seats to the pregame matches down at Brews on 3rd. And a meet and greet with Hornswoggle and Teddy Long. One ball, no strikes to Braylon Owens. And it's outside 2-0. I remember the first time Hornswoggle came to a game. Him and his local wrestling friends came to a night where it was a rainy, miserable night. Here's the 2-0. Swing and a miss. Snap throw back down to first, and Dinges is back safely. So it's 2-1 to Payne, who hit that long home run to right in the third. His 15th home run of the season. Payne has also walked today. And those guys took over the stadium with their chance working on the opposing team. That one's a little bit low, and it's 3-1 to Payne. Struck up a nice little relationship with Hornswoggle, and Wrestling Night's been big here. Got that one coming up on the 17th of July, Friday night. Fly ball to left this time from Payne. It's going to get out of play, and it's 3-2. That's the first game of the series with Quad Cities. It's a 6:40 start time, right after the Major League All-Star break. Payne fouls one at the plate, and Tait unable to hang on. And the count remains 3-2. 3-2 is the score. We're in the bottom of the fifth inning. Bergen 6'4", 205. Drafted originally by the Marlins in 2021 out of UCLA. Signed as a minor league free agent this April. Made one appearance in the Florida Complex League before joining the Colonels. And that's a called third strike, and four-seam fastball right down the middle. And Braylon Payne couldn't pull the trigger on that one.

0: So a strikeout for Bergen. And here comes Batanti with one out and one on.
1: Number 24. Eric Batanti.
0: Batanti 0 for 2 with a ground out and a strikeout. Again playing third base today, and he's made a couple of nice plays with some long throws in there. Versatility is the key. As the 0-1 pitch went around, and Eric was called out on a check swing back in the third inning by base umpire Glenn Meyerhofer. He was very evident in his disdain walking back to the dugout, and there he wasn't real happy with the call from plate umpire Dakota Kilgore. There goes Dinges, and there's a line drive into the right center field gap. Dinges around for third. It's going to be cut off by Mercedes. Dinges almost ran through a stop sign and holds on right there. That's a great play by Mercedes to save a run, but a line drive single off the bat of Batanti puts runners at the corners for Daniel Dickinson. Looked like Dinges, he was going full out, and then he saw the stop sign and then turned and looked to see where the ball was and went back to the bag. And that looks like it's going to be all for Bergen. As coming out of the dugout and on a quick trip to the mound to make the pitching change, it's going to be Brian Meyer. And the Colonels are going to be on their fourth pitcher of the night. And Daniel Dickinson is going to face a new pitcher here as Bergen goes an inning and a third. He has given up two hits with two walks and a strikeout. The book is still open on him because both Dinges and Batanti are his responsibility. The new pitcher for the Colonels, that would be Mitch Miller. Who is going to make his second appearance of the series. Miller on the season with the Colonels has made four appearances. He is 1-0 in 6 1/3 innings. He's given up five hits, four runs, three earned with no walks and seven strikeouts. Miller last pitched on Thursday night. He worked two scoreless innings, gave up no hits, no walks, and struck out two. He got Dickinson to ground out back to the mound in that game on Thursday. Mitch Miller, not the band leader from Sing Along with Mitch in the 50s, doesn't spell it that way. If it was, he would be aging backward. But Mitch Miller, 6'4", 235, that's much bigger than the original Mitch Miller was. Came up from Fort Myers on the 12th of June, was originally signed as a non-drafted free agent in March of 2025. As Jonathan mentioned when he came in on Thursday, Miller was a college teammate at Utah Valley State with Daniel Dickinson. First and third, one out. Rattlers lead by one in the fifth. And that's going to catch the inside corner on a cutter, and it's 0-1.

0: That one caught the outside corner at the top of the zone, and it's 0-2, and those are just clipping the corners. So Dickinson going to be in protect mode here with the 0-2 pitch due from Miller. And he lines it to right field. Going back, Mercedes, he'll make the catch. Tagging and scoring from third is Dinges. And Dickinson gets it done. An ANSI and Associates insurance run in the bottom of the fifth inning on the sacrifice fly. Dickinson's 27th RBI of the season. Dinges scores, but Tatis still at first. And now here's Taden Hall. 4-2 Wisconsin. We're in the bottom of the fifth. There goes Batante. The breaking ball. Tietz throw to second. Not going to get Batante. Rattlers picked the right pitch to run on with Batante, who had those three stolen bases last night. He picks up one there, and now Batante is 15 for 15 in stolen base attempts. That's pretty good, right? Taden Hall swings over that one, and it's 1-1. Bottom five, 4-2, Wisconsin. The 1-1. Very deliberate here from Miller. And he's going to skip that one in. Two balls and a strike to Taden Hall. Taden 0-for-3 today, or 0-for-2 today. Flew out to left in the second against Bohorquez. Struck out in the third against Kohlhauser. And I think he crossed up Tait because we got a quick trip to the mound, where Tait has just gone out and said, I wasn't expecting that pitch. So Batante takes his lead. And the 2-1. Hall, that one bounced a couple of feet in front of home plate and gets away from Tait. So down to third on the wild pitch goes Batante. And the Rattlers now with another runner at third. And Taden Hall waiting on a 3-1 pitch. Four two Wisconsin. And the 3-1. Hall pops it up foul back out of play, and it's 3-2. Nova is continuing to loosen in the Rattlers' bullpen as the 3-2 pitch is a swing and a miss. And down goes Taden Hall, and the Rattlers are done in the fifth, but they get a run on a hit. The sacrifice fly by Dickinson makes it 4-2 Wisconsin as we go to the sixth on the Timber Rattlers Broadcast Network.
1: You don't need fancy equipment, just a ball and a couple of gloves. Most nights you'd find Jeff and his young son having a catch in the backyard. 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
0: Top of six coming up. 4-2 Wisconsin. Jaden Dubanowicz, 79 pitches, 50 strikes as he is back out there. He'll face Pena to start. Tait and Jimenez are due up next. Demori Pena. First pitch swinging, ground ball right to Gilarte. 6-3 put out. Boy, Dubanowicz couldn't ask for anything better right there on a one-pitch ground out to short. But that is going to do it for Dubanowicz. They got him to 80 pitches. Nick Stanley is out of the dugout, and the Timber Rattlers are going to make a pitching change here. 5 1/3 from Dubanowicz tonight. He's given up one hit and two runs. 3 walks and 5 strikeouts, 80 pitches, 51 strikes for Dubanowicz tonight. And he'll get a nice hand for the crowd as he leaves. In line for his third win of the season in 3 starts as a Timber Rattler. He has been impressive so far this season, Jonathan. It's really fun to watch him pitch.
5: Think about how close he was to allowing no hits. Ragsdale raced over to make that diving attempt at the Demuri Pena fly ball. It ended up being a triple. Sure, he walked 3 batters in this game, but he went through the first part of the order completely perfect and really specialized at first in getting these Colonels to hit under the baseball. Had some good help from his defense, too. Couldn't have asked for anything more from Jaden Dubanowicz, who just continues to wow.
0: Yeah, I thought he was really good with his at-bat against Yasir Mercedes back in the second inning. Got the final out with the strikeout there as Jose Nova is in. And I think fans might be going, hey, he's pitching really well. He's only thrown, he's gone 5 1/3 innings. He's only given up 2 runs on, like you said, one hit. Why are you taking him out? Well, just remember that Jaden Dubanowicz is still working his way back as he continues to build himself up. He was at 71 pitches against Great Lakes. He was at 78 pitches at Quad Cities. Both of those games were 5 innings. 80 pitches today in 5 1/3, and it's not about today for him or for any pitcher on this team. It's about building for the future, and that's exactly what the Brewers had. And like we talked about earlier, Dubanowicz, a steal in the 16th round, and Rattlers brain trust over there, turning it over to Jose Nova. Nova on for the 14th time this season. He's 0-2 with 22 walks and 18 strikeouts. He's going to face Tait. And he's going to miss up and away at 96. Nova in 2 games against Cedar Rapids this season. An inning and 2/3, no runs, no hits, but 5 walks and 5 strikeouts. Tait on the 1-0 in a 4-2 Rattlers lead is going to take a strike, and it's 1-1. We'll get to this date in Timber Rattlers history in a moment. Nova's last outing was back on the 16th at Quad Cities. The 1-1, swing and a miss, 96. Tait well behind that. Nova went 2/3 of an inning, gave up 2 runs on 2 hits with a walk. He inherited a runner, did not allow that runner to score, though. The 1-2 fouled off, back out of play, and it's still 1-2. Threw just 14 pitches in that game back on the 16th at Quad Cities. In here in a tight game right now, it's 4-2, top of 6. 1 out, nobody on. And the tall, slender Nova sets at the belt, coming home 1-2 to tie 8. Got him swinging. 97 for the strikeout, and that's a Wendy's Frosty K for Jose Nova, and there are two gone in the sixth. This date in 1995, Wisconsin won 10-7 at Rockford. Kyle Towner went 5-for-5 with 3 runs scored. That was the first 5-hit game in Wisconsin Timber Rattlers history. June 27, 2000, Wisconsin beat South Bend 1-0 at home as Enrique Jimenez takes a fastball strike and it's 0-1. J.J. Putz pitched a complete game 4-hit shutout with 3 walks and 9 strikeouts. Ruben Castillo knocked in the only run of the game with a sacrifice fly in the 6th inning. Here's the 0-1. Bounced that one out in the grass in front of home plate. That was a slider, and David Garcia got a little bump there from Dakota Kilgore as they both are apologizing to each other. Or at least David doing the apologizing. The 1-1 to Jimenez. Swinging a ground ball off of Nova, behind second. Gilarte fires low, dug out by Hall. And that's that with that. 1-6-3 put out. Nova retires both batters he faces. And we go to the bottom of the sixth. Timber Rattlers 4, Colonels 2 on the Rattlers Broadcast Network.
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0: It's the Woodman's Market home run inning. If a Rattler homers in this inning today, Tim Mattson of DePere wins a $100 gift card from Woodman's Market. Luis Castillo takes a strike at the top of the zone, and it's 0-1. 4-2 Wisconsin in the bottom of the sixth inning. 0-1. Up high, 1-1. Now, I was talking J.J. Putz, complete game 4-hit shutout against the South Bend Cubs back in 2000. That was when the Cubs were a Diamondback, or the South Bend Silverhawks. They were a Diamondbacks affiliate at the time. 1-1. Went around, and it's 1-2. Sorry, Luis. I thought you swung too. Don't blame that one on the umpires. Sun setting at the ballpark as Castillo on the 1-2 pitch. Breaking ball missed a little bit up. And the count is 2-2. Don't tell Luis I thought it was a strike, okay?
5: Lips are zipped.
0: All right, sounds good. Just between you and me. 2-2 inside, and it's 3-2. But JJ was one of that rotation in 2000. Here's the 3-2 pitch. Swinging a foul off to left. Three of them went on to be really, or four of them went on to be great relievers. Three of them went on to be closers at the big league level. 3-2, missed in, and that's a walk. Good work by Luis. Draws the walk, leadoff walk in the sixth. Rattlers have scored on the leadoff walk, or when they have had a leadoff batter get aboard on a walk four times. Make that. And twice they've scored, so this is the fifth time a leadoff walk has put the leadoff batter aboard. And here's Gallarte, who made that really nice 1-6-3 put out. He's going to fake a bunt, pull back, and take a strike. It's 0-1. You had Rafael Soriano, J.J. Putz. Matt Thornton all became really good relievers, with Putz and Soriano both becoming all-star closers. 0-2, and Gallarte wants a timeout. Chow Sung Beck actually was a starter at the big league level. With the Mariners, the Padres. Chow Sung came back for a rehab assignment late in the Rattlers-Mariners relationship. The 0-2 to Gallarte. Down low, one ball, two strikes. You know what else has been a good relationship? The Rattlers and the Fox Valley Symphony Orchestra. They've got the Symphony Under the Stars coming up on July 24th. It's a Friday night. It's a free event with free parking, free admission, great music. The 1-2. Gallarte takes low and away, and it's 2-2. Put so much effort into that wrestling night promo that I forgot about the Symphony Orchestra one in the top of the sixth. Here's the 2-2 to Gallarte. Up high, and it's 3-2, so he's worked it full here. Gallarte has already used his timeout, so he quickly steps out, takes a big hack, and now gets back in ready to go on the 3-2 pitch from Miller. Castillo takes his lead from first. And a throw to first will chase Castillo back. The other member of that rotation was Craig Anderson, an Australian left-hander who was at AAA forever and then pitched in the Australian Baseball League for a long time, too. Here's a 3-2. Swing and a miss, and down goes Castillo, and there's one away in the Rattlers' sixth inning. Last entry for this date in Timber Rattlers' history, June 27th, 2009. Wisconsin beat Peoria 2-1 in 14 innings at home. The team's traded runs in the sixth inning. Josh Vitters, who was a big-time Cubs prospect at the time, had a homer in the top of the inning. Brock Kelgard knocked in the tying run in the bottom of the inning. That's a foul ball left side by Garcia. David is 1-for-2. Struck out in the second, singled in the fourth. Wisconsin won the game in the bottom of the 14th inning on an error by Junior Lake. Runner goes. The pitch is high. The throw to second is in time. It looked like Castillo was running on a hit and run. And he looked back in and realized he was in trouble. And Tait throws him out, 2-6 on the caught stealing. Don't get caught stealing. Just go into the Snake Pit Team Store and buy some of those great alternate identities from the Wisconsin Timber Rattlers, including the Utter Tuggers. The 1-1. Swing and a miss, and it's 1-2. Granjeros, frozen pizzas, brats. There's Timber Rattlers, Foxes gear in there as well. Some great stuff from the Snake Pit Team Store online and here at the ballpark. 4-2 Rattlers lead it. We're in the bottom of the sixth inning. The 1-2, Garcia takes a called third strike, and the inning comes to an end. The leadoff walk goes nowhere, and we go to the seventh inning. 4-2 Wisconsin on the Timber Rattlers Broadcast Network.
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0: No winner tonight in the Woodman's Market home run inning. We'll pick another name tomorrow on Sunday for the series finale, but we've got a winner in the booth right now. 4-2 Rattlers lead it, and here's Jonathan Tim.
5: Oh, that was very kind of you, Chris, as Danny D'Andrade will lead things off for the Colonels. Jose Nova got the final two outs of that sixth inning, a strikeout, and a 1-6-3 ground out. D'Andrade awaits, and Nova's pitch is a smacked foul third base side, and here we go in the seventh inning. Nova's first offering, a sinker at 94. 19 strikeouts this year now for Nova after ringing up Eduardo Tait. A very difficult bat to ring up coming out of the gates. D'Andrade, 0-for-1 today with a walk in the righty box, and Nova the righty arm. From the stretch, he deals a foul ball, this time first base side. And it's quickly 0-2. Nova real familiar with these Cedar Rapids Colonels. Threw 51 pitches in that early June trip in Cedar Rapids across two appearances. The 0-2. Another foul ball, another one over the first base net. 0-2 with three foul balls to start this seventh inning. Rattlers trying to hang on to their 4-2 lead. Hits have not been as frequent today, as the 0-2 is a swing and a miss. Strike three. Garcia dug that one out there, made the tag, and that's another Wendy's Frosty K for the Rattlers. Number 7 and number 2 for Nova. Rattlers need three more for free Frosties. Oh yeah, that one took a hop upon crossing the plate. And there's one away. And you can watch your drive sail far away, hopefully off to the green at the Rattlers Charity Golf Outing on September 23rd. Mine just go in the water for some reason. Yasser Mercedes takes a heater low at 95, and it's 1-0. But yeah, on Wednesday, September 23rd, Shamrock Heights Golf Course will host the annual Timber Rattlers Charity Golf Outing. Proceeds go to the Timber Rattlers Give Back. The 1-0 is hammered in the air to center. Braylon Payne waiting for that one to come back to earth. He'll make the catch, and two away now. Four up and four down for Jose Nova. He went an inning against the Colonels back on the 3rd of June. Two-thirds on the 5th. Now he's gone an inning and a third. The Timber Rattlers Give Back is the official 501c3 of the Wisconsin Timber Rattlers. Here's Henry Kuziak. He's 0 for 2 today. And Nova whistles a fastball in there for a strike at 96. A sinking fastball. A confident Nova is a great Nova. Here's the 0-1. Another heater, but it's low. Trying to chip at that ERA. Nova did not allow any runs in that Cedar Rapids series back in June. 5 walks and 5 strikeouts, but no hits or runs. There's a slider at 85, and it's in the zone. 1-2. 4-2 Wisconsin. They have 1 hit Cedar Rapids through 7 innings. Cedar Rapids has made the most of what they've been issued as the 1-2 is low, which hasn't been much. I mean, Jaden Dubanowicz really did a good job of limiting any opportunity for Cedar Rapids. They've been able to draw 3 walks, but they've only been walked 7 times in this series. Nova, the 2-2 pitch. Another foul ball, first base side. Another fastball at 96. David Garcia working with Jose Nova here against Henry Kuziak. He represents 2 of the 7 strikeout victims today. The 2-2. Call, 3rd strike. Planted a beautiful slider right down the middle, inside part of the plate. Wendy's Frosty K, number 8 for the Rattlers, and number 3 for Nova. 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It's the Utter Tuggers 4, Colonels 2. Rattlers up next on the Timber Rattlers Broadcast Network.
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5: Bottom of the 7th inning here on the Saturday edition of Utter Tuggers Weekend. 4-2 Wisconsin and a new pitcher on the mound for the Cedar Rapids Colonels, Eston Stull. He deals a strike to Josiah Ragsdale, a fastball at 92. And the Rattlers are going to try to look to add to their 4-2 lead. Top of the order, Ragsdale, Dinges, and Payne do up. The 0-1 is a ground ball too short. Danny DeAndrade was waiting for it behind second base, and he'll throw out Ragsdale for out number 1. Throw out your bids for the Utter Tuggers jersey auction. Tomorrow, 2 auctions end, 1 at 6:30, 1 at 7. So for those watching on Bally Sports Live, scan that QR code and make your bids for the player-worn Utter Tuggers-themed jerseys. Stull making his second appearance in the series as Marco Dinges, a big hack and a miss. Stull appeared in that 12-6 Rattler win on Wednesday, went an inning, walked 3, struck out 3, allowed a run, faced 7 batters. Third appearance against Wisconsin this year, and the pitch is low. The right-handed pitcher in a 1-1 count to Marco, who's 1-for-2 today with that RBI double. Stull, a native of Pendleton, Indiana. Here's the 1-1, and that's going to miss outside. He arrived to the Twins as an undrafted free agent on May 17th this year. Here's the 2-1, and that's a fly ball foul. Correction last year. But he did appear 18 times for Cedar Rapids in 2025. Only pitched 23 innings, but had a 3.04 ERA. Rattlers are going to try to get to him here in this frame. He's got his hands full with dinges. The 2-2 is lifted in the air. High, but not very deep to left. Running in is Graham Brown. He'll make the catch. That ball looked very good off the bat, but just didn't have the zip that we have seen from dinges. That being said, there's still two away here for Braylon Payne. Looks like this one is coming down to the wire. Rattlers holding on to their two-run lead. And the pitch to Payne. He'll show bunt and pull back. Pitch was low and oh, in pain is Eduardo Tait, who took that one in a very painful way. Umpire Dakota Kilgore will give him some time here to shake off that pitch. Payne showed bunts there. He was working on laying them down before the game in the batting cage. No BP for the team today. They just hit inside. And here's the replay on that for those watching. It looks like he just missed it and it got him off the interior leg. He's good now, is Tait, and the 1-0 is fouled off over the net, and it's 1-1. Payne got locked up on a pitch in the fifth. But he's 1-for-2 today with that two-run home run in the third inning. The 1-1 pitch misses low and away. And again, that was an opportunity for Braylon Payne with runners in scoring position, something he didn't have very often as a leadoff hitter. Here's the 2-1, and Payne will take upstairs. Fastball at 92, and it's 3-1. And that's the cool thing about these young guys playing every day in a long season. The lineup will fluctuate, and guys' strengths will be highlighted. Here's the 3-1, and Payne takes ball four low and away, but he's still a good threat on the bases. He's aboard for a third time today. Second walk he's drawn, and Eric Batanti will get a look here in the lefty box with one on and two out. Batanti 15-for-29 in the second half of the season. And again, a new look for him today at third base. Just a bat that you can't keep out of the lineup. But Taden Hall was due for a day at first base. And the first pitch to Batanti is a big hack and a miss. And Batanti's fared well at the hot corner today. Made a couple of nice throws from across the diamond. Came into the organization as an infielder, specifically the shortstop spot. Oh, they got him in a rundown. The throwback to first, and Payne will try to take this off to second, and he's given himself up as applying the tag is Demery Pena. It'll go as a caught stealing, and Miguel Briceño from first was firing to second to get Payne. 1-3-4, and the inning is over. We head to the eighth. It's still Utter Tuggers 4, Colonels 2 on the Rattlers Broadcast Network.
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5: Rattlers lead 4-2 in the top of the eighth. Correction, it was 1-3-6 to get Payne caught stealing to end the seventh. And it's the eighth inning, which means it's time to welcome back Chris Mehring to the microphone.
0: And welcoming to the mound, it's going to be Chandler Welch, product of Tulane. Is going to hit the target to Graham Brown, and it's on one. Brown, 0 for 2 today with a fly on a ground out. Hey, nice job by Jose Nova. Five batters faced, retired all five of them. Three with the strikeout on just 20 pitches and 15 strikes, and that is great to see. Nova clicking it up there, 96-97. In control, the 1-1. Welch gets a fly ball down the left field line, hooking foul. And it's one ball and two strikes. Welch on for Wisconsin for the 15th time this season. He is 6-2 with two saves, 37 and a third innings pitched, 23 walks and 38 strikeouts. Welch picked up the save at Cedar Rapids back on June 4th in one of the crazy games we've had this season. Here's the 1-2. Welch gets ground ball in the hole. Sliding stop in short left by Giarte, and the throw to first is late. And that's the second hit of the game for Cedar Rapids. Their first hit was that bloop triple by Pena that knocked in a run in the fourth and helped them score their second run on a sacrifice fly. Diving attempt by Batanti couldn't get to that one because he was kind of over towards the line there with the right-hand betting Brown up, who picks up the hit, base hit, and here comes Miguel Briseño. And he'll take a fastball right down the middle. Now, the Rattlers had an 8-5 lead after they scored a run in the top of the ninth inning. But in the bottom of the ninth inning, Jack Seppings trying for a four-inning save. Here's the 0-1 to Briseño. It's in for a strike, and it's 0-2. Gave up a leadoff single and then a 5-4-3 double play, but then a hit batsman and a walk extended the inning, and that gave Sepping 73 pitches as well. So he was out. Welch came in. He walked Brandon Winokur to load the bases and bring the winning run to the plate, and he got Eduardo Tait to fly out to center to end the ball game. Briseño on the 1-2 from Welch, cues one off the end of the bat, and it's still one ball and two strikes. 4-2, Wisconsin leads it. The Rattlers with a three-run third. Colonels got their two runs in the fourth. Wisconsin tacked on a run in the fifth. And now we're in the eighth with that 4-2 score. And a 1-2 pitch, runner goes. Pitch is swung on and tapped out in front of the plate. Welch's only play is first base. The throw to Hall is in time. And Brown, moving on the play, is at second base now. And we're back around at the top of the order. And here comes Winokur, who walked to start that fourth inning against Jaden Dubanowicz and came in to score on the triple by Pena. 4-2, Rattlers lead it. And Welch, after a look back at second, misses low and on a check swing he held, and the count is 1-0. Whitaker was 0-2 against Welch last year. Put the ball in play twice. No strikeouts. Welch gets a curveball in for a strike, and it's 1-1. 4-2 Wisconsin as they go for their seventh consecutive win. The 1-1. Fouled off to right, and it's 1-2. Rattlers haven't had a seven-game winning streak since they won eight straight back in 2023. Welch gets the sign here from Garcia, but Whitaker wants a timeout. Whitaker has sandwiched that walk between a strikeout in the fifth and a foul out to Garcia in the first. Did not face Nova. He did face Dubanowitz three times. The 1-2 from Welch. Ground ball up the middle. Gallarte over. Fields and fires. Pulled Hall off the base. Everybody's safe. The tying runs are aboard, and the lead run coming to the plate in Demore Pena. Gallarte had a long way to go to get to that ball. It's a play we've seen him make, though, but the throw was just off. And now Welch is going to get a quick trip to the mound, and the entire infield is going to come in and check it out. Garcia didn't really have to go that far on it. It was not a sharply hit ball. And they have given an infield single to Whitaker. He does run very well. So the quick trip to the mound, sponsored by Quick Trip, is over. And as Pena steps in, we're going to remind you that our next broadcast is tomorrow. We'll be on Bally Sports Live tomorrow at 1 o'clock. And we'll be on WOSH at 12:50. There's a swing and a foul right side by Pena. Pena's triple was just a blooper down the right field line, and Ragsdale had so far to go to get to it. He made the diving attempt at the catch, and the ball got behind him. Whitaker wound up scoring from first. Here's the 0-1. Welch misses low, and a nice dig there by Garcia keeps the runners where they're at. One ball, one strike. Runners at the corners with one out. You know what Welch could use here is a ground ball at somebody. 4-2 Wisconsin in the eighth. And Welch on the 1-1. Fouled back out of play. This will reach it over the Fox Club. And the count is 1-2. The 1-2 from Welch. Pickoff throw to first, and Whitaker is back. Got to keep your eye on Whitaker over there. 16 stolen bases. He's been caught six times. He's 3-for-5 against the Rattlers this year. And the 1-2 from Welch. Whitaker goes. The pitch is a ball high. The throw through to second is late. And the tying runs are in scoring position. Dickinson made the pick on the short hop. But the stolen base for Whitaker just up the degree of difficulty here for Welch. It's 2-2 to Pena as they tried to get him to chase a pitch up out of the zone. One out, tying runs in scoring position for Welch. And the 2-2. Pena rips it towards the left. Nice play by Gallarte. He'll fire it to first in time to get Pena. Scoring is Brown, but Whitaker holds on at second base. It's now 4-3. Rattlers lead it, and before Tyeet bats, 10 seconds for station identification on the Timber Rattlers Broadcast Network.
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0: Tyeet, first pitch swinging, skies one foul to right. Haul over to give it a look, but that's way back in the seats after hitting the roof. We've got Arthur spinning the dials back in the WOSH studios. We're on Bally Sports Live tonight as well, coming to you from the Lamers Bus Lines broadcast booth inside Neuroscience Group Field. 4-3 Rattlers lead it. It's the top of the eighth inning. Tying run at second with two outs. Welch the pitcher, Tyeet the left-hand batter, and the 0-1 pitch is going to miss the outside corner by a little bit, and it's 1-1. The 1-1 from Welch. Whitaker goes for third, and there's a swing and a drive to right field and deep, and Tyeet has just given the Colonels a 5-4 lead. A two-run home run by Tyeet, his 15th of the season, and the Colonels have the lead. A two-out, two-run home run in the eighth inning. And Cedar Rapids on top, 5-4. That was knee-high right down the middle, and Tyeet lines it to the home run porch at 104 miles an hour. Just hung a slider there. And on the fourth hit of the night, the Colonels get their fifth run. Swing and a miss by Enriquez. That one's going to miss, and it's 1-1. I get what Welch and Garcia were trying to do there. They were trying to get that one down and get Tyeet to chase, but it just hung. The 1-1 to Jimenez. Swing and a miss, and it's 1-2. The Timber Rattlers will have Batanti, Dickinson, and Hall do up in the bottom of the eighth inning. As the 1-2. Outside, two balls and two strikes. The Rattlers, in winning their first six games of the half, have been plus 51 in run differential. Here's the 2-2. Just missed away, and it's 3-2. Fans wanted that one, but it did miss off the outside corner. On the breaking ball there from Welch. And now the 3-2 to Jimenez. Foul straight back, and it's 3-2. The 3-2 got him looking, and Jimenez knew it, and that's a Wendy's Frosty K for Chandler Welch. And that puts us on Frosty Watch. But the Rattlers trail 5-4 going to the bottom of the eighth on the Timber Rattlers Broadcast Network.
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0: Rattlers take a punch to the jaw in the top of the eighth inning, and they'll try to counterpunch here against the new pitcher in Sam Rochard. Rochard replaces Eston Stull, who worked a scoreless seventh inning with a walk. Rochard making his 21st appearance of the season. ERA of 5.34. He's going to face Eric Bitonti. And Bitonti comes up empty with a swing and a miss, and it's 0-1. Bitonti was at the plate when Braylon Payne was picked off first base to end the seventh inning. And now the 0-1 to Bitonti. Rochard's going to miss outside, and it's 1-1. Rochard, in three games against the Rattlers this season, has given up two runs on three hits with three walks and six strikeouts. In a save spot here in the eighth. And the 1-1.

just missed the corner, and it's 3-2. Rochard pitched the eighth inning on Thursday night. Didn't give up a run. A 3-2 is going to be a breaking ball fouled off at the plate. And it's still 3-2. And needing a moment behind the bench or behind the plate there. That's going to be Tyeet, who still feeling pretty good after that two-run, two-out home run in the top of the eighth inning. Batanti, 1-for-3, singled in the fifth, and the 3-2 here. Ground ball, going to be picked. The flip is in time for the 3-1 putout. Boy, Briseño made that look awkward, probably more awkward than it had to be, with Pena, the second baseman, over to take that ground ball, but they get the 3-1 put out, and it's up to Daniel Dickinson to try to get something started here with one out now. Dickinson 0-for-2 against Rochard this year. That's going to be in for a strike in its own one. Tayton Hall is on deck. Hall has not faced Rochard this season. Rattlers down 5-4. Down to their last five outs. Ground ball up the middle. Behind second. Bobbled out there by Pena. The throw to first. And just able to hold the base is Briseño. Leo Rodriguez over to check the corner of the bag there. But no argument from Leo. Close play at first. But the throw beat him. And he was just able to keep that toe on there. Again, Pena made that one more awkward than it had to be. Two outs, nobody on for Tayton Hall. Rattlers left-hand batting first baseman tonight. We'll take a breaking ball that misses, and it's 1-0. 5-4, Colonels lead it. Hall trying to get on base here at the very least. Takes a ball, and it's 2-0. If he can get on, that would guarantee at least an at-bat for Josiah Ragsdale in the ninth. The 2-0 to Hall. Tayton swings through a 94-mile-an-hour fastball, and it's 2-1. A three-run eighth inning for the Colonels, flipping this game on its head. 5-4, Colonels lead it. Two out, nobody aboard, and the 2-1 pitch. And Hall will take a breaking ball for a strike, and it's 2-2. Brewers lost a tough one to the Cubs tonight. The 2-2. Ball missed outside, 3-2. Everybody clap your hands. Peoria trying to hang on in Beloit. They scored two in the top of the ninth to take a 4-3 lead at Beloit. Skycarp batting, tying run at first with two outs in the bottom of the ninth. The 3-2 pitch, Hall takes one up and in, and he does the job. He gets the walk. So he is aboard. And that will bring up Luis Castillo as the potential go-ahead run here in the bottom of the eighth inning. Hall jogs down to first base. Nick Stanley is probably going to pinch run for Hall here. Alastre is usually the guy to pinch run, but it's going to be Juan Baez. So what's probably going to happen here is Baez will pinch run. He'll go to third for the top of the ninth inning, and then Batanti will switch over to first base. So Tayton Hall draws the walk. Juan Baez, the pinch runner. And then we'll see how the chess pieces move in the top of the ninth. But first, it's going to be a chance for Luis Castillo. Left-hand batter ready. And he will take a strike, and it's 0-1. Castillo is 0-for-2 with two strikeouts against Rochard this season.

Throw to first, and Baez is back. Juan, not really a threat to run. He is 2 for 3 in stolen bases. And with the pop that Castillo has, Baez already in scoring position. The 0-1, low, and it's 1-1. Can the Rattlers put a little two-out magic together here against Rochard? They're down by one with the tying run at first and two outs in the eighth inning. Baez takes the lead, and the 1-1 pitch to Castillo is going to be inside, and it's 2-1. And Rochard, who made it look easy against Patanti and Dickinson, walks Hall, and now is 2-1 to Castillo in a hitter's count. The 2-1, with the Rattlers down a run, Castillo trying to time that one up, swung under it, and it's 2 balls and 2 strikes. $4,240 here tonight on a Saturday night. Want to see a Rattler come back late, keep that winning streak alive. The 2-2 to Castillo. Inside, 3-2. Baez will get a head start from first base.

0: Two out, Rattlers down a run in the eighth, and the 3-2 pitch with the runner going is a swing and a foul off up the first baseline. It's still three balls and two strikes to Castillo. Lansing tried to come back tonight, but they lost 12-8 at home to Great Lakes. Still winless over in the east at 0-8 now. Cedar Rapids looking for their first win of the half, and the 3-2 pitch is a swing and a foul back. Might have chased ball four there, but you can't blame Castillo for going after that one. That's a tough pitch to lay off. Good thing you got a piece of it. Peoria held on for the 4-3 win. South Bend beat Quad Cities tonight. The 3-2 pitch with two outs. Baez going, and that's a ball that just missed away. Good at bat by Castillo. He didn't chase that pitch off the outside corner. So back-to-back two-out walks. And we're going to get a visit to the mound here and a quick trip to the mound by Hunter Townsend. Daniel Gallarte will bat with the tying run at second and the lead run at first. And Gallarte is facing Rochard for the first time. Now, Gallarte 0 for 3 tonight with a walk. He's grounded into a double play and struck out. Daniel is on a season-high three-game hitting streak. He was 5 for 11 coming in to tonight's game. So looking to extend that hitting streak and get the Rattlers back to even if he can, or at least extend the at-bat to Garcia, or the inning to Garcia. Ooh, he had a cut at a cutter and fouled it off. It's 0-1. By these two walks, the Rattlers will guarantee at least Ragsdale and Dinges will bat in the ninth now. Rochard on the 0-1 to Gallarte. It's in for a strike and it's 0-2. I should say, if we go to the bottom of the ninth, Gallarte trying to put one in play here. Rochard quickly ahead of him. No balls and two strikes. Baez the tying run at second. Castillo the lead run first. The 0-2 pitch with two outs, and that's a little tapper foul at the plate. Gallarte fighting it and keeping the at-bat alive. There's Baez. Short lead. He'll widen it a little bit now. Rochard peers in for the sign. Tait sets the target. And the 0-2 is off the outside corner. One ball and two strikes. Wind picking up, blowing out to left right now. And the 1-2, high, and it's 2-2. Rochard with a fastball up. Missed his spot. So two balls, two strikes, two on, two out. Rattlers down 5-4 in the eighth. Here we go. And Gallarte takes low and away. It's ball three. So a head start for the base runners here. Baez from second and Castillo from first. Gallarte has fought back to a full count from starting the at-bat 0-2. Rochard's payoff pitch. Outside, he walked him, and that's three straight walks with two outs. And now the tying run is at third. The lead run is at second, and David Garcia will bat.
1: A 30-pitch inning for Rochard, and these three walks coming with two outs. The Rattlers may only have four hits today, but they've been choosing their battles wisely because that's the 12th walk that they have drawn in this game.
0: Garcia, 1-for-3 with a single and two strikeouts. He's 0-for-1 against Rochard this season. First pitch swinging, came up empty. He got a cutter up in the zone and missed it. Garcia trying to bring everybody to their feet with that swing. The 0-1, swinging a foul off to left, and it's 0-2 to the switch-hitting catcher. Bases loaded, two outs. Rattlers down 5-4. 32 pitches for Rochard. And Garcia had taken his time out. He's going to step back in there. Bases loaded, two outs. Rattlers down by one in the eighth. Garcia went around on a check swing, and the inning comes to an end on a three-pitch strikeout. So Rochard made it interesting with three straight two-out walks, but strands all three. We go to the ninth. It's 5-4 Quad Cities on the Timber Rattlers, or 5-4 Cedar Rapids on the Timber Rattlers Broadcast Network.
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0: Rattlers had a great shot with two outs there, but Rochard gets the strikeout, and now the Rattlers turn to Michael Fowler. He takes over for Chandler Welch to pitch the ninth. And Fowler in with a strike, and it's 0-1 at 94 on the fastball to De Andrade. 5-4 the score. Cedar Rapids with the lead. The 0-1 to De Andrade. Fowler gets a swing and a foul off to right, and it's 0-2. Fowler just back from injury. He is making his 11th appearance of the season. 0-1 with two saves. Former Mississippi Mud Monster. On the 0-2 to De Andrade, down low, and it's 1-2. One-two on the way. Ground ball over the mound, near second. Nice play, Gilarte on to first in time, one away. First appearance for Fowler since the 20th. That was last Saturday at Quad Cities. Two scoreless, hitless innings. Walked two, struck out two, and threw 30 pitches, 14 strikes. Here's Yasser Mercedes. Boy, that wind's still kicking up, and it's really starting to blow out to left right now. Those three two-out walks, not only did they run the pitch count up for Rochard, which means we'll probably get another pitcher for the Colonels in the ninth. Here's the 1-0 to Mercedes from Fowler. In there a strike, and it's 1-1. The top of the order will bat for the Rattlers. That'll be Ragsdale, Dinges, and Payne. Here's the 1-1. Mercedes takes a strike, and it's 1-2. By the way, that defensive switch we expected did happen. Baez is now at third after pinch running for Hall. But Tanti has switched from third to first. The 1-2 from Fowler to Mercedes. Off speed, away, and the check swing is in time, and it's 2-2. The Rattlers are 1-19 when trailing heading into the ninth inning this season. There's a swing and a pop-up, shallow right. Dickinson is out, and the Rattlers' second baseman will make the catch. And that's two outs as Mercedes popped up. And I'll tell you, Fowler looking really good tonight. And in that two-inning outing at Quad Cities last Saturday. It was an unfortunate injury that sidelined him from early May until late June. But Rattlers getting him back, and that's a nice piece to have in the bullpen. Here's Henry Kuziak now. He'll take a fastball strike, and it's 0-1. Kuziak 0-3 with three strikeouts tonight. The 0-1 in there, a strike. Ooh, a ball. Sorry. That one looked like it might have clipped the out inside corner up at the letters, but it's 1-1, says Dakota Kilgore. There's a strike right in there, and it's 1-2. Fastball at 94 will round it up for Michael Fowler. His 1-2 to Kuziak. Skipped it in, and it's 2-2. Rattlers do have three walk-off wins this season. And there's a little looper in a shallow right. Boy, Kuziak stuck the bat out on a 79-mile-an-hour curveball and just dropped it into right center. I think maybe Fowler and Garcia got a little too clever there. And Kuziak, who had struck out in three previous plate appearances, just was able to keep the bat in the hit zone long enough to drop that one into right center field. So one on, two out for Graham Brown. And if you remember Graham Brown, he started that rally in the eighth inning for the Colonels with that single that eluded Batanti on the dive. Gilarte made the pick in short left, but the throw was never going to be in time to first base. And then Brown came around to score on the ground out by Pena. It's a ball and a strike now from Fowler to Brown. Rattlers were still up 4-3 with two outs and a runner at second after that RBI ground out. And there's a check swing. He went around, and it's 1-2. Ball popped up the first baseline, but Garcia able to run it down and hold the runner, Kuziak, to first base. But then it was Eduardo Tait with his 15th home run of the season, giving the Colonels the 5-4 lead that they hold right now. Top of nine, two outs, runner at first, and the 1-2 from Fowler. Fouled off, back out of play, it's still 1-2. Again, the Rattlers are in a good place in the order coming up in the bottom of the ninth. With Ragsdale, Dinges, Payne, anybody reaches, Batanti would bat. Got to get there first. Fowler trying to get him there, and the 1-2 is a ground ball towards short. Gilarte charges, picks, throws in time to Batanti, and the inning comes to an end. No runs, one hit, one left. Rattlers need one to tie, two to win when we come back. It's 5-4 Cedar Rapids on the Timber Rattlers Broadcast Network.
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0: Otter Tuggers crowd trying to pump this team up. Sam Rochard is back out to face the top of the order after a 33-pitch eighth inning where he walked the three batters with two outs but got out of the inning with a strikeout. He's going to face Josiah Ragsdale, who is 0-for-1 with a walk against him this season. Rattlers down one in the bottom of the ninth. Swinging a foul off to left. Ragsdale taking a shot that way. Nolan Santos has been loosening in the bullpen for the Colonels. Ragsdale, two walks and a run scored today. Officially 0-for-2. He's going to take inside, and it's 1-1. If Ragsdale gets on first, you know he's going to be looking to steal. Just trying to get on. The 1-1. Swinging a foul off to left again, and it's 1-2. Ragsdale hit his sixth home run of the season last night. Marco Dinges is on deck. And there you see Santos loosening in the pen. Ball high. Ragsdale lays off the high pitch. Got a fastball up at 94, and he laid off. 2-2. Leadoff batter in the ninth with the Rattlers down by a run. Lifted to left. Going back, Brown. He's at the track. It is off the top of the wall. It's coming back towards the infield. Ragsdale will stop at second. He just missed the game-tying home run. Luis Pena and Luian Alastre pretty happy in that Rattler dugout. Nick Stanley coming out thinking maybe that could have gone out, but that looked like it went off the LED board. It has to clear the LED board to be a home run. See if we can track it on the replay here. Ooh, that looked like that might have hit the pillar out there. That's a first. But it's a double for Ragsdale. And here's Dinges. Tying run at second. Dinges the winning run at the plate. And that's way outside, and it's 1-0. My first reaction was it hit the LED board, but that hit the pillar. We might need a new ground rule. In there, a strike, and it's 1-1 to Dinges. That reminds me of Richie Sexson down at old Enron Park in Houston. hit one to straightaway center field where he hit the flagpole. Instead of a home run, it was a triple. Here's the 1-1. Low, and it's 2-1. Remember they hit that Towels Hill in Houston, and they had the flagpole in play out there, and Sexton rings one off the foul pole. He hits it 6 inches either way. It's a home run. And 2 inches either way there for Ragsdale. It's a tie game. But the Rattlers, Dinges in the batter's box. He is the winning run with the Rattlers down by one in the ninth. And a bluff back to second is a really poor bluff because he had to follow through on it. So Rochard with a little flip back there to Pena. I don't expect Ragsdale to try to steal third here. Got a good lead in Dinges on the 2-1. He wanted to end the game on that swing right there. Came up empty. And it's 2-2. Dinges going to ask for his timeout as the pitch clock was winding down. Rattlers looking for their seventh win in a row. They need two in the ninth to do it. The 2-2 to Marco Dinges. Outside, and it's full 3-2. Another payoff pitch from Rochard with the tying run at second in the bottom of the ninth. Swing and a miss, 94 on a little wrinkle, and Dinges couldn't quite catch up to it. Big strikeout for Rochard, his second. And there's one out in the ninth. So Braylon Payne will bat. He is 1-for-2 with a strikeout against Rochard this season. And he will take a first pitch strike at 94, and it's 0-1. Ragsdale out at second as the tying run. Payne now in the batter's box as the winning run. And Payne fouls it back out of play. Payne with a two-run homer in the third inning. He is 1-for-2 with two walks tonight. No balls, two strikes to the Rattlers center fielder. The 0-2. Swinging a ground ball. Picked clean by Pena. The throw to first is in time. Boy, that was a rocket off the bat. At 108 for Payne. But Demory Pena picked it clean and gets the 4-3 put out at first. So Eric Batanti will bat and Rochard will face him with the tying run at third. And two outs in the ninth. Batanti 1-for-4 tonight. Fouled one back. Oh, he had a cut at a pitch right down the middle at 93. Batanti is 1-for-2 against Rochard. Grounded out the first in the eighth. He homered against him. And he's going to take a ball up there, and it's 1-1. That home run came down in Cedar Rapids. Rattlers down by a run in the bottom of the ninth inning. Their six-game winning streak. They're trying to push it to seven, but right now they just want to push that tying run aboard at the very least. Batanti waits, and the pitch. Swing! Drive! Right field, he just got under it. And making the catch is Mercedes. He had a hanger, and he was just out on the front foot and popped it up to right. and the winning streak comes to an end. The Colonels get their first win of the second half. 5-4 your final. The Rattlers fall to Cedar Rapids on a Saturday night. The line score comes your way in 2 minutes. This is Wisconsin Timber Rattlers baseball.
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5: Rattlers baseball plays on WOSH.
0: Rattlers had the lead from the third inning after scoring three in that frame. They had a 4-2 lead going into the eighth, but gave up three. And then they had chances in both the bottom of the eighth and bottom of the ninth to at least tie the game, but fall just short. And that Rattlers' six-game winning streak comes to an end at a 5-4 loss to the Cedar Rapids Colonels tonight. And Jonathan, a tough one for the Rattlers tonight.
1: Ah, bummer, especially all things considered, wasting six Cedar Rapids pitchers, making their closer go 50 pitches, stranding the bases loaded in the eighth, and all things considered, they made Cedar Rapids pitch around them, and that led to them drawing a dozen walks. Unfortunately, couldn't take advantage of the very few pitches that there were to hit. Ragsdale exemplified his opposite field power yet again at the right time, but that was inches from being a tie ball game.
0: Yeah, Rattlers fall tonight 5-4. We'll check the scores in the Midwest League and the Brewers farm system on the postgame show coming up in a little bit. And man, that last pitch to Eric Batanti, I thought he had it, but man, he just missed it and wound up popping out to right to end the ball game. And that's a tough one for the Rattlers tonight. But hey, another nice start for Jaden Dubanowicz. Jose Nova was outstanding tonight in relief, an inning and two-thirds, perfect, five up, five down with three strikeouts, and the Rattlers will have a chance to start a new winning streak on Sunday afternoon at 1:10. Those of you on Bally Sports Live tonight, we're going to say goodnight to you. We invite you to flip on over to the audio side of things for the post-game show on WOSH, and we'll also be back tomorrow with the first pitch at 1:10. The line score tonight for the Cedar Rapids Colonels, 5 runs on 5 hits with no errors. They left 3 aboard. They were 2-for-4 with runners in scoring position tonight. For the Rattlers, 4 runs on 5 hits with no errors. They left 9 aboard. The Rattlers were 1-for-9 with runners in scoring position. Esten Stull pitched a scoreless 7th inning and picks up the win. He's 2-0. Chandler Welch gave up the 3 runs in the 8th inning, takes the loss to fall to 6-3. And Sam Rochard with two innings tonight, picks up the save. Made it interesting at times, but that's his first of the season. Game time tonight was exactly 3 hours. 4,240 were here to see it. The Rattlers fall to 40-29. They're 6-1 in the second half. And the Colonels now at 32-39. They are 1-6 in the second half of the season. Rattlers 5-4. They drop the decision to the Colonels. The postgame show on WOSH comes your way in 90 seconds. This has been the Wisconsin Timber Rattlers Broadcast Network.
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0: It's time for the Wisconsin Timber Rattlers postgame show, coming to you tonight from the Lamers Bus Lines broadcast booth inside Neuroscience Group Field. Rattlers drop a 5-4 decision to the Cedar Rapids Colonels. We'll recap it for you here in a little bit, but first, take a look at both scoreboards that we pay attention to here on Timber Rattlers broadcast. Jonathan Tim, what do you got for us, Jonathan?
1: Well, at least for the Rattlers, Beloit fell in a tough one to Peoria, or at least a good one in the Rattlers as far as they're concerned. Peoria scored two in the top of the ninth to take a 4-3 lead and hung on in the bottom of the ninth to make Beloit fall to a record of 4-3 here in the second half. West Michigan played Dayton in a couple of games, one still going on. 8-1 West Michigan won earlier today after the suspended game from yesterday, and it's 3-1 West Michigan in the top of the seventh in the originally scheduled game. South Bend beat Quad Cities by a final of 11-1. In Lake County, the Captains beat the 4-8 Tin Caps 8-6, your final there. And in Lansing, the Great Lakes Loons and Lugnuts had a marathon game 12-8, your final there. Loons held on after scoring 8 in the second inning. That is your Midwest League report, presented by Sports Medicine Center. Dr. E.T. Mejia is the official team doctor of the Wisconsin Timber Rattlers. Time now to switch gears to the Brewers Farm Report, presented by Greenstone Farm Credit Services, where the ACL Brewers also had a marathon against the ACL Reds, winning 14-10, your final there. Wilson Warbirds and the Fredericksburg Nationals played two today. They completed the suspended game from yesterday. Fredericksburg ended up winning 7-4, and Wilson had the best outing in the nightcap, winning 4-3, your final there. So they split the doubleheader today. The Biloxi Shuckers toasted the Montgomery Biscuits by a final of 10-3, scoring 10 runs off of 11 hits and one biscuit error, Biloxi improving to a record of 39-31. And speaking of suspensions, they were suspended in the Music City, Gwinnett Stripers and Nashville Sounds. Stripers had the bases loaded in the top of the first inning with nobody outs before the game got suspended. They'll complete the game tomorrow. And down the road in Milwaukee, the Brewers fell a tough one to the Chicago Cubs, 8-2 your final there. Brewers and Cubs will play a rubber match tomorrow. That is your Brewers Farm Report, presented by Greenstone Farm Credit Services.
0: Timber Rattlers were looking for their seventh win in a row. It would have been their first seven-game winning streak since they had an eight-game win streak back in 2023. And things started out all right for Wisconsin in the bottom of the third inning. They broke the scoreless tie. Josiah Ragsdale walked. Marco Dingus doubled off the top of the wall in left center field to score to Ragsdale. And then Braylon Payne with a home run to right field, his 15th home run of the season, gave Wisconsin a 3-0 lead. Jaden Dubanowicz, who pitched perfect baseball through three innings, walked Brandon Winokur to open up the fourth, and then Demuri Pena's bloop triple down the right field line would score Winokur. An RBI groundout by Eduardo Tait would send Pena across the plate and make it 3-2. Wisconsin took a 4-2 lead in the fifth inning. Dingus had walked and went first to third on a base hit by Eric Batanti, and Daniel Dickinson's sacrifice fly made it 4-2. It was Dubanowicz working 5 1/3 innings. He gave up just one hit, walked three, and struck out five, but he was in line for the victory when he left the ballgame. Jose Nova came on and retired all five batters that he faced, three with a strikeout. The key inning tonight was the eighth inning. The Colonels got a leadoff single from Graham Brown. He went to second on a tapper back to the mound. And then Brandon Winokur with an infield single. Gilarte ranged over, made the play, but his throw to first, it was offline, and also it looked to be late. So first and third, and then Winokur stole second. So second and third with one out. And then Demuri Pena's ground ball in the hole. It was a nice play by Gilarte to get the out at first and hold Winokur to second, but that allowed the Colonels to get close. It was 4-3. The next batter was Eduardo Tait, and Welch hung a slider, and Tait lined it out for his 15th home run of the season. A two-run shot made it 5-4 Cedar Rapids. With two outs in the bottom of the eighth inning, Taden Hall walked, Luis Castillo walked, and Daniel Gilarte walked. So the Rattlers had the bases loaded with two outs, trailing by one in the bottom of the eighth inning against Sam Rochard, who got a strikeout to end the inning. In the top of the ninth inning, Michael Fowler kept it a one-run deficit. And then in the bottom of the ninth inning, Josiah Ragsdale hit a ball to left field. It looked like on just the first look I had at it that it went off of the LED board. On the replay, it looked like it might have hit off of one of the posts holding up the ceiling of the left field loft, and that ball came back to the infield. It wound up as a double for Ragsdale and not a game-tying home run. That's what Nick Stanley was talking to Dakota Kilgore at the time. But things were good, feeling real good. Tying run at second with nobody out. Dingus, Payne, and Batanti coming up. Dingus, however, struck out on a tough pitch, and then Payne hit a rocket to right that the second baseman, Dubury Pena, made a great play on. Taking third on the play was Ragsdale. So two outs, tying run at third, and Eric Batanti got a hanger, but he popped it up to right, and the Rattlers wound up falling 5-4 to Cedar Rapids tonight. The big stat tonight was 1-for-9 with runners in scoring position for the Timber Rattlers tonight there, Jonathan. Plus, there were a lot of strikeouts with runners in scoring position where just putting it in play would have really helped get a run to a runner to third or a run home.
1: Yeah, and that's how the Rattlers have gotten their hay plenty of times this year, just putting the ball in play and letting their ability to reach base at such a frequent rate pay off at a frequent rate as well. So I think the Rattlers, it's okay to fall, especially after you've won six games in a row, but this is one that they definitely could have had. Of course, the Ragsdale fly ball there in the ninth inning will linger in the minds a little bit. I'm sure we'll take a few looks at it ourselves, but no time to ponder. The pitching staff all around, decent day. Jose Nova getting that hold and just having a promising outing was big for his development as well.
0: Yeah, Dubanowicz, another strong start for him tonight. He went 80 pitches, 5 1/3 innings into the sixth inning. That's good news for him. Michael Fowler again bouncing back from injury, another strong outing from him. And, boy, the Rattlers just a little short today. But you know what? They can start a new winning streak tomorrow. What do we got for the pitching matchup for Sunday between the Rattlers as the Utter Tuggers for the final game and the Colonels?
1: Well, Braylon Owens is going to get his second start of the series. He got the win on Tuesday, and he'll be facing off against a pretty good pitcher on the opposition mound in Michael Ross, who's got five wins on the year. So Sunday finale, Rattler's going to try to make it five wins over the Colonels in this series and got to close Utter Tugger weekend strong.
0: All right, that sounds great, Jonathan. We'll talk to you on the pregame show brought to you by the Community Blood Center tomorrow.
1: Let's have a Sunday.
0: All right, that will do it for the postgame show on our broadcast tonight. So for Arthur spinning the dials back at the WOSH studios, and for Jonathan Tim in the Lamer's Bus Lines broadcast booth, this is Chris Merring saying thanks for listening, everybody. Don't forget you can tune in tomorrow. We'll be on the air with that pregame show at 12:50. First pitch is at 1:10 with the Rattlers and the Colonels wrapping up the series at Neural Science Group Field. Final score once again, the Cedar Rapids Colonels, 5 runs on 5 hits with no errors. The Rattlers, 4 runs on 5 hits with no errors. Winning pitcher Stull, the loss goes to Welch. 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Have a pleasant rest of your Saturday night, everybody, and we'll talk to you again tomorrow afternoon right back here on the home of the Wisconsin Timber Rattlers, News Talk 93.9 WOSH.
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19: From ABC News Tech Trends. American Airlines will soon be installing Starlink Wi-Fi in its planes. That's the internet service from Elon Musk's SpaceX, which relies on a network of satellites in low Earth orbit. Cybersecurity experts are raising concern about AI being used to scam people who are trying to book summer travel. Kane McGladry is a senior member of the tech-focused public charity IEEE. He says there are several tactics criminals can employ with AI.
20: Criminals are using AI to scrape your social media and then write realistic messages that sound like they're from the hotel or the restaurant that you booked. And those will use things like social data, like your kids' names or your specific travel dates to try and sound legitimate before, and here's the pivot, they'll demand payment through a method like Venmo or Zelle or crypto or a wire transfer.
19: McGladry says a good way to avoid getting scammed, always check the URL of the website you're on for typos. With Tech Trends, I'm Mike Dabusky, ABC News.
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29: A judge has declared a mistrial in the federal trial of Jonathan Rinderdick, accused of starting a blaze that later became the Los Angeles Palisades fire.
30: His defense team was really saying, hey, look, there is no evidence that
2: his client actually did this, and then that fire led in from the Lockman fire to the Palisades fire, that connection should then go back to his client, and that he's responsible for what ultimately happened.
29: ABC's Alex Stone in L.A. The death toll in Wednesday's double earthquakes in Venezuela, topping 900,000 missing. Rescue efforts are underway. The U.S. and Latin American countries are coordinating relief efforts. The U.S. military announcing strikes against Iran. CENTCOM calling it a response to yesterday's attack by Iran on a ship in the Strait of Hormuz. The Texas Education Board making Bible passages required reading for more than 5 million public school students. This is ABC News. A 12-year-old was hurt by a bison at Yellowstone National Park this morning. Park officials say it happened near Mud Volcano. The child was taken to a hospital. Alec Murdoch's back in court Monday for the first time since the South Carolina Supreme Court overturned his double murder conviction.
3: Newly assigned Judge Deborah McCaslin is set to hold a status conference to determine a schedule for a new trial, which prosecutors say they want as soon as possible. The status conference comes more than 3 years after a South Carolina jury found Murdoch guilty of murdering his son and wife in a crime that captured global headlines. The South Carolina Supreme Court threw out that conviction last month after concluding that a court clerk tainted the jury's verdict by making comments to jurors that, quote, egregiously attacked Murdoch's credibility and defense. Peter Haralambos, ABC News.
29: WNBA Caitlin Clark will miss Saturday's game against the Los Angeles Sparks while she recovers from a back injury she suffered against Phoenix Wednesday. After Saturday, Indiana won't play again until July 5th. Dave Packer, ABC News.
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31: From ABC News, Tech Trends. When one screen just isn't enough, pretty soon you'll be able to get a laptop with two. Asus has opened pre-orders for the ROG Zephyrus Duo. It sports a pair of 16-inch screens. Imagine a typical laptop, but where the keyboard would be, there's another full screen. It comes with a detachable keyboard and will run you $4,600. Amazon is now letting you have a conversation about products you want to buy. launched a feature called Hear the Highlights, which uses AI to create audio summaries of some products. Now it has introduced a feature called Join the Chat, which will allow shoppers to ask questions during the summary. And artificial intelligence has been put to work to help us all meet someone who died nearly 2,000 years ago. Archaeologists at Pompeii have used AI to reconstruct the face of an older man who was killed trying to escape the city during the eruption of Mount Vesuvius. With Tech Trends, I'm Brian Clark, ABC News.
0: Tonight will cool down into the lower 60s. With Storm Team 5, I'm meteorologist Tess O'Brien.
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10: From ABC News Tech Trends, Meta is working on building a digital version of Mark Zuckerberg. According to a new report from the Financial Times, the AI Zuckerberg would use artificial intelligence trained on the CEO's statements and likeness. Ina Fried is the chief technology correspondent at Axios.
11: There's a huge promise and excitement around the idea that we can have our AI take the meetings we don't want.
10: But generative AI, even the most advanced models, regularly hallucinate.
11: I don't actually think this is going to pan out, at least in the near term, because what makes us human is I get to decide what words I want to say next.
10: Overall, Fried says the saga underlines the need for regulation around digital representations of real people.
11: The technological level, I think the best we can hope for is that, you know, there will be watermarking technologies, at least the services provided by the major companies. But I do think we have to prepare for the world that we're in, where deepfakes are possible, cheap, and widespread.
10: With Tech Trends, I'm Mike Dubusky, ABC News.
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13: ABC News, I'm Dave Packer. A judge has declared a mistrial in the federal trial of Jonathan Rinderdick, accused of starting a blaze that later became the Los Angeles Palisades fire.
14: His defense team was really saying, hey, look, there is no evidence that his client actually did this, and then that fire led in from the Lockman fire to the Palisades fire, that connection should then go back to his client, and that he's responsible for what ultimately happened.
13: ABC's Alex Stone in L.A. The death toll in Wednesday's double earthquakes in Venezuela, topping 900,000 missing. Rescue efforts are underway. The U.S. and Latin American countries are coordinating relief efforts. The U.S. military announcing strikes against Iran, CENTCOM calling it a response to yesterday's attack by Iran on a ship in the Strait of Hormuz. The Texas Education Board making Bible passages required reading for more than 5 million public school students. This is ABC News. A 12-year-old was hurt by a bison at Yellowstone National Park this morning. Park officials say it happened near Mud Volcano. The child was taken to a hospital. Alec Murdoch's back in court Monday for the first time since the South Carolina Supreme Court overturned his double murder conviction.
15: Newly assigned Judge Deborah McCaslin is set to hold a status conference to determine a schedule for a new trial, which prosecutors say they want as soon as possible. The status conference comes more than 3 years after a South Carolina jury found Murdoch guilty of murdering his son and wife in a crime that captured global headlines. The South Carolina Supreme Court threw out that conviction last month after concluding that a court clerk tainted the jury's verdict by making comments to jurors that, quote, egregiously attacked Murdoch's credibility and defense. Peter Haralambos, ABC News.
13: WNBA Caitlin Clark will miss Saturday's game against the Los Angeles Sparks while she recovers from a back injury she suffered against Phoenix Wednesday. After Saturday, Indiana won't play again until July 5th. Dave Packer, ABC News.
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10: From ABC News, Tech Trends. Google is making it a bit easier to figure out if someone's trying to fool you with a picture made by AI. The company already has a system called Synth ID, which embeds invisible watermarks in pictures created by Google's AI. Now Google says it is expanding access to the tool, and other companies, including OpenAI, say they'll use it. If you have questions about a picture, you'll be able to ask Gemini if it's a fake. Apple now putting some popular devices into categories that could make it tougher to get them fixed. The 2017 MacBook Air 13-inch is now considered vintage, meaning parts might be scant. And the iPad Mini 4 and the 32-gig version of the Apple TV HD are now on the obsolete list, cutting them off from any official repairs. And AT&T is now launching what it calls Build-A-Plan wireless service, which it says will give customers more flexibility. Plans will start at $15 a month. With Tech Trends, Chuck Severson, ABC News.
18: 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With Storm Team 5, I'm meteorologist Tess O'Brien.
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5: From ABC News, Tech Trends. When one screen just isn't enough, pretty soon you'll be able to get a laptop with two. Asus has opened pre-orders for the ROG Zephyrus Duo. It sports a pair of 16-inch screens. Imagine a typical laptop, but where the keyboard would be, there's another full screen. It comes with a detachable keyboard and will run you $4,600. Amazon is now letting you have a conversation about products you want to buy. It launched a feature called Hear the Highlights, which uses AI to create audio summaries of some products. Now it has introduced a feature called Join the Chat, which will allow shoppers to ask questions during the summary. And artificial intelligence has been put to work to help us all meet someone who died nearly 2,000 years ago. Archaeologists at Pompeii have used AI to reconstruct the face of an older man who was killed trying to escape the city during the eruption of Mount Vesuvius. With Tech Trends, I'm Brian Clark, ABC News.
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9: It was 50 years ago that an unknown professor at the University of Chicago decided to write his memoir and a couple of short stories. Nobody wanted to publish the book until the University of Chicago said, all right, he's one of our professors, we'll publish the book. That book was called A River Runs Through It, and it became a classic. 50 years later, we're talking about it. It was written by a man named Norman McLean, and his son, John McLean, joins us now to talk about that. John, welcome to America at Night.
10: Thank you. It's nice to be here.
9: The New York Times just did a whole piece on the 50th anniversary of the book, sort of renewing interest, but it's been one of those books that was wonderful. The movie did it justice, I think, and so you have sort of shared your family with America for the last 50 years.
10: You can say that again.
9: Yeah. Before we get into A River Runs Through It, I want to ask you about your father's second book, Young Men and Fire, that was published shortly after he passed away. And people love that book, maybe almost as much, even more, than A River Runs Through It. Did your dad like the Young Men and Fire better than A River Runs Through It, or what was his thoughts between the two books?
10: Well, I think that the story, A River Runs Through It, in the first book, A River Runs Through It and Other Stories, was as close to his heartbeat as you can get. Young Men and Fire, which is a story of the Mann Gulch Fire in 1949, which just had its 75th anniversary last year with much fanfare, thanks to the book, was narrative nonfiction. And I don't think you'd feel the same way about that as you do about telling the story of your relationship with your murdered

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5: ABC News, I'm Dave Packer. A judge has declared a mistrial in the federal trial of Jonathan Rinderknecht, accused of starting a blaze that later became the Los Angeles Palisades fire.
6: His defense team was really saying, hey, look, there is no evidence that his client actually did this, and then that fire led in from the Lockman fire to the Palisades fire, that connection should then go back to his client, and that he's responsible for what ultimately happened.
5: ABC's Alex Stone in L.A. The death toll in Wednesday's double earthquakes in Venezuela, topping 900,000 missing. Rescue efforts are underway. The U.S. and Latin American countries are coordinating relief efforts. The U.S. military announcing strikes against Iran. CENTCOM calling it a response to yesterday's attack by Iran on a ship in the Strait of Hormuz. The Texas Education Board making Bible passages required reading for more than 5 million public school students. This is ABC News. A 12-year-old was hurt by a bison at Yellowstone National Park this morning. Park officials say it happened near Mud Volcano. The child was taken to a hospital. Alec Murdoch's back in court Monday for the first time since the South Carolina Supreme Court overturned his double murder conviction.
7: Newly assigned Judge Deborah McCaslin is set to hold a status conference to determine a schedule for a new trial, which prosecutors say they want as soon as possible. The status conference comes more than 3 years after a South Carolina jury found Murdoch guilty of murdering his son and wife in a crime that captured global headlines. The South Carolina Supreme Court threw out that conviction last month after concluding that a court clerk tainted the jury's verdict by making comments to jurors that, quote, egregiously attacked Murdoch's credibility and defense. Peter Haralambos, ABC News.
5: WNBA Caitlin Clark will miss Saturday's game against the Los Angeles Sparks while she recovers from a back injury she suffered against Phoenix Wednesday. After Saturday, Indiana won't play again until July 5th. Dave Packer, ABC News.
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23: Well, I think it was, might have been last week. Week before, I can't remember. We've also covered it at length on our podcast as well. We warned everyone out there what is happening with certain investment firms and how they are, for all intents and purposes, deporting their clients. If you don't have enough in assets, they're shipping you off overseas. And we discovered Fisher Investments is shipping their clients that have under $1 million off to advisors in Costa Rica. It's getting worse. And we here at the Watchdog on Wall Street Show and Markowski Investments, we've been fighting for individual investors and against this nonsense since our inception. I mean, we've been on the air for 26 years, and we've talked about it then. But even before then, we were going after Merrill Lynch and their call centers and shipping people off to Hopewell, New Jersey and Jacksonville, Florida, to be dealing with pimple-faced kids, putting them in lousy mutual funds at the time. Well, I find out now that firms are now going to be heavily using AI. Using AI to manage people's money. How many people out there like it when you call somebody up and, you know, you're like, representative, and you're trying to get somebody on the phone, and then you get a quote-unquote representative on the phone, and it's an AI bot? Well, this is coming, okay? This is coming right from advisory magazines. This is the inside baseball stuff. They're admitting it now. Wealth managers, keen to stay relevant in the age of artificial intelligence, may soon find that clients with a mere $1 million in liquid assets are no longer worth spending human hours on. Title of the column is "The Mass Affluent Are Losing Their Allure for Wealth Managers Navigating AI." Again, the mass affluent. We've been talking about the mass affluent for a while. We're it. We're the only family office left that deals with people that are basically called mass affluent. People with $100 to $1 million in assets. Nobody wants to talk to you anymore. Nobody wants to deal with you anymore. They make fun of you. They call you names. Pikers, Muppets, you name it. In fact, it's the same week they're talking about how all of the big wealth manager firms right now are now focusing on private jet travel and travel experiences for their clients. They'd rather deal with that than deal with you. Hey, it's a lot more fun. Yeah, we're booking trips for our really, really wealthy clients than actually trying to build wealth for the American people. This is the quote. "The mass affluent client now gets something close to private banking quality from AI." Right. Sure they do. What a joke. All of the major firms out there, all of the wealth managers are now, they're basically saying, you are not good enough. You're not good enough to speak with an actual human being. We are going to ship you off to an AI bot somewhere. And I'm sorry, people, I've explained this here on the program, quite frankly, how dangerous this is. And the fact that these AI bots, quite frankly, are unproven. They're actually catching various different AI bots at this point in time, negotiating with other AI bots for the use of credit cards that don't belong to them. And they want you to put your hard-earned assets, what you've built up, through a computer. You're not allowed to speak to a human being. It's all hands on deck right now at my firm. And I'm trying to figure it out. I'm trying to figure out how we can best get the word out, how we can best let people know. I don't know if I should start running advertisement. I don't know what to do, because this is going to turn out to be an absolute disaster. Every single time. And again, I don't like being right on these things, because people get hurt. a couple weeks ago on the program. I went back. I pulled the column that I wrote, all of the people that got hurt when Merrill Lynch did it and shipped everybody off to a call center, and all the people that got hurt when Morgan Stanley bought out Dean Witter and dumped all of their dot-com stocks at ridiculous highs in their accounts. And I've seen this movie before, and it doesn't end well. The entire industry basically saying, well, we're all going to do it. We're all going to do it, so it's going to be okay. I don't know where the regulators are on this. I really don't. I don't understand how they can let something like this go. And, you know, the funny thing is they're writing about it, and they're, like, actually bragging about it. Because you know what it's going to do? They're going to charge you. They're going to still charge you, overcharge you, 1.6, 1.7, 2% on your account. And it's going to

Maybe, like I said, maybe you can help me get the word out. Maybe let people know what's going on. Direct them to the show. Direct them to the podcast. Direct them to our website. They might not believe you. But every single time one of these initiatives has been taken by one of these big firms, it's been a disaster. And you know, I've covered this since this whole thing kicked off. You know when it started? Glass-Steagall. I remember exactly where I was. This is, Bill Clinton was on his way out the door. This was in the works for a period of time. It was both Republicans and Democrats. They repealed Glass-Steagall. They allowed for commercial banks and investment banks to get together. And away we go. Away we go. We all of a sudden had two big to fail. And you were sold, and they tried. I knew it was going to happen, but they sold the entire country that this was going to be great. Financial supermarkets were going to be fantastic. Oh, we're going to be able to provide insurance and all of these various different services. Look at the past 26 years. Look at all the fraud. Look at all the scams. Look at the dot-com collapse. Look at how they lied to you about the companies that they were putting strong buy recommendations on. Look at the Great Recession. All of it came from that. At whose expense? Yours. And you know, the funny thing is, I actually got asked this question. I was doing a guest appearance this past week, and they were asking me about the stress tests. The various different banking stress tests that were in effect. And all the banks passed their various different stress tests. I'm like, give me a break. None of these banks are ever going to fail. And that's the problem. That's the problem. All the horrific things, all the horrible money management that took place during the Great Recession. Merrill Lynch shouldn't exist anymore. Many of these firms shouldn't even be around anymore, but they kept them afloat because these people were well connected. Gordon Gekko in the movie Wall Street, he has a line there in that Teldar paper speech that I happen to agree with. You either get it right or you get eliminated. That's capitalism. We call ourselves a capitalist country when we have two big to fail banks. We have a country where, you know, they're allowed to treat their smaller clients like this. Do you understand how, and I get it, okay, how expensive it is to run what I do, a registered investment advisory, the costs that are involved with that, and all these smaller firms out there, and they're all getting bought up now. They're all getting bought up by private equity. They're merging them together, and they're all doing the same darn thing. Because they just want to lower, they want to get their costs down as low as possible. They want to be as profitable as possible. That's not how we operate at Markowski Investments. I take this very, very seriously, the fiduciary duty. My clients' interests come before our own. That's how this business is supposed to be run. You cannot serve two masters. And that's what all these big banks are. The CEO of J.P. Morgan, these are publicly traded companies. Their number one duty is to their shareholders, not to their clients. This is why all money management of individual clients should be broken away. They should have no part of this nonsense. And now they're doing it to the independent advisors? And I'm sorry, I get it, okay? And I'm going to tick off a lot of registered investment advisors and independent guys out there that are looking to retire. But let me ask you a question. Do you care for your clients? Do you care for your clients? I understand you built up your business, you want to retire. Oh, and they're offering you big money to sell it. But are you considering at all what is going to happen to your clients after you're going to sell? I keep thinking of that scene in Shawshank Redemption. Remember when he goes to the guard on the roof there? He asks if he loved his wife. You know, almost throws him off the roof, and was basically trying to get him in and giving him the tax deal there. Do you love your clients? Do you care for your clients? Then why are you selling out to private equity and these other firms? Because you know exactly what they're going to do.
to these people that you promised. You gave a promise that you were going to

0: take care of them. Just because you want to retire, you shouldn't do that. And this is where we're at today. And this is why so many people get lousy advice. And this is why the counts go to hell. The mass affluent not being served in this country has been a problem for a long period of time. We're here to help you. So you better wisen up. Okay? I'm telling you what is going to happen. Do you want your advisor to be an AI bot? And I keep thinking of that voice in the movie War Games from the 1980s. Shall we play a game? Shall we make a stock trade? You've been warned, people. We are here to help you. Get to our website. Sign up for our personal CFO program. Reach out to us. This is what we do. 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We'll be back.
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1: I'm sorry, I'm all fired up about this, but the nerve of these SOBs, the nerve of these to treat all of these people like guinea pigs. You know, it was funny. Was it this week or the week before? The CEO of Goldman Sachs was actually asked about AI and managing money and all this stuff, and he had a smile on his face, and he said, listen, and again, this is Goldman Sachs, okay? They've got more resources than, you know, we all know what to do with. He says, we do this stuff all the time. We use it all the time. And he says, it works to a point, and then it doesn't, and it's basically it screws up royally. It can be used for certain things, but most certainly not managing people's money. And I guess the best way I can think about it, it's like shortcuts. You know, is it Fantasia there with Mickey Mouse? He doesn't want to listen to the wizard and wants to take the shortcut and uses the to make the broom work by itself there and carry the buckets of water and all that good stuff. Well, again, that's what they're doing, and they're doing it to you. Anyway, our process, no need for AI for our process. Our process is the same process that has worked forever. Thousands of years. It's just ancient wisdom. I don't have a magic algorithm. We don't have a fund that we stick our clients in. Hey, I had that asked to me one time. You know, why don't you guys put together, you know, all of your, you know, your smaller clients so you really don't have to deal with them and stuff like that? Why don't you just put together a fund and put them all into that? And then, you know what? You could charge them more in fees. And I'm looking at this schmuck who's telling me this. It's like, you don't know who you're talking to here. Now, again, there is, you know, 95% of the people on Wall Street would jump all over that for crying out loud. A lot of self-interested jerks out there. That's not who we are. We've gone over here on the program. We've explained to you the simple rules of the road. Actually, it was funny. I was asked a lot about it this past week. Write it on programs. Could you explain your process, what you do? Compounding. Number one, I know I've talked about this before, and I know this is review for many of our longtime listeners, but we're going to do it again. We work on the fundamentals here. Compounding, the royal road to riches. Albert Einstein, man's greatest invention. Einstein, man's greatest invention, as long as you have it working for you. Way too many Americans out there are having the power of compounding destroy them. With ridiculous credit card debt that they need to get under control. Number two, you don't lose money. You cannot let risk lead to ruin. Oh, I got a sure thing. We got to go all in on this sector. We got to go all in on that sector. This is what I think is going to happen to market. Don't think. It only hurts the ball club. Don't lose money. Protect your downside. Invest like you're already wealthy. Do you, again, I go over this often here on the program. Do you think our large clients out there, you think they're getting emotional about the markets? You think that they're, oh, we got to move in and out into the markets? Or are they settled in what they do? I mean, come on, people. And of course, okay, assets on sale. Always looking for assets on sale. And a part of this, quite frankly, is rebalancing portfolios. And I'll talk about that a little bit later on the program. And with all of this, okay, which is very, very important, which you all need to understand, it is not, I'm going to say it again, it's not important to be right in the here and now, but right eventually. What conventional wisdom says is the greatest, the best, the super-duper idea today, more often than not, is a lousy idea. Markets, I don't care what anybody tells you, are not efficient over the short term. Take a look at our 30-year track record and the major calls that we have made in regards to market conditions, the economy, you name it. Yeah, we're early on a lot. Early. And most of the things we've said, very much contrarian, but they were proven true over time. So one of the things you really need to have if you want to be successful is patience. Patience, and along with that as well, a little bit of courage. Sometimes things just not going to go your way. Need to stand in the face of the chattering classes, the pundits out there. Got to take a break. Watchdog on WallStreet.com. 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We'll be back.
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7: I can't imagine life without Apple.
6: CEO Tim Cook spoke with ABC News about some of his company's biggest product announcements.
7: Reinventing music, reinventing the smartphone, bringing the creative arts to the table.
6: But in the last year, Apple has had to endure an uncertain manufacturing environment, particularly around the Trump administration's tariff policy. That's why Cook says they're investing $600 billion in American manufacturing.
7: The engine, the system on a chip, we're going to make over 100 million of those in Arizona this year. We're going to make over 20 billion semiconductors in the U.S.
6: As for whether Cook is too close to the Trump administration, as detractors have criticized,
7: I'm very pleased that the president and the administration is accessible to talk about policy.
6: With Tech Trends, I'm Mike Dubusky, ABC News.
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12: Few people now have asked me about a TikTok trend that they've come across. It's called 75 Hard. The challenge was created by entrepreneur and author Andy Frisella, who calls it a, quote, transformative mental toughness program and an Ironman for your brain. So here's what it entails. Eat a structured diet with no alcohol, drink a gallon of water, read 10 pages of nonfiction, take a progress photo, and complete two 45-minute workouts, one of them outdoors, every day for 75 days. quite a challenge. We asked CNN Fitness contributor Dana Santis about this, who reminded us that sustainable fitness isn't about punishment or proving discipline through extremes. It's about building habits that integrate into your lifestyle in a way that feels supportive and repeatable. If you ask me, that's going to be the key to long-term success. I'm Dr. Sanjay Gupta, helping you live a better life.
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0: 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You're listening to The Watchdog on Wall Street with Chris Markowski.
1: Yeah, we've talked about this issue. It makes it the news a lot, and I get questions about it. You know, Chris, can you explain the K-shaped economy? Well, the latest bit of information that is coming across, and it's not really surprising at all. You can't even call it K anymore. You got to call it, you know, special K, like the cereal, or super K, whatever it may be. But the wealth divide in this country has never been bigger. The top 20% of earners now account for 58% of all personal spending in the United States. That's the highest proportion on record. The same time, the bottom 80% account for just 42%, which is the lowest on record. What does that mean? Well, again, you can take a look at these numbers and you say to yourself, if you are not participating in America, if you are not an owner, if you do not own assets in this country, you are falling behind. This was something that really became evident to me at the tail end of the 1990s with the dot-com blow-up and what was happening in the country, also with the new technologies that were coming on that were very, very disruptive, and how it was going to change things and, you know, productivity and all of this stuff. You had to be an owner. And this is, again, when we really gave a lot of pushback to the conventional wisdom on Wall Street of the day, which is, I'm going to have a 60-40 portfolio. Yeah, no. Not working. You have to be invested. You have to be an owner. That's the only way. I'm going to get into some of the reasoning behind this and how the country has changed a little bit later on in the program. But again, understand, people, you might not like the current situation on the ground, but you can't wish it away. Do you understand? That's an exercise in futility. You're trying to change things that you have no control over. Oftentimes, you just got to accept the obstacles that are in front of you and deal with them. Hey, you see so many people bent out of shape. Oh, country, again, you know, we'll get into this. The socialists being voted for in certain areas of the country. I'm like, why are you here? You can get wealthy here in this country. I take a look at my client base, for crying out loud. I got people from all walks of life. Not everyone's a CEO of a major company or a top flight surgeon. But people are school teachers from everywhere, firefighters, police officers. Because they participated. They didn't whine. They didn't complain. They got themselves involved. Anyway, I have to talk about this next story as well. And again, this is another "see, I told you so" moment here on the program. I have talked and spoke about this a lot over the years here on the program, owning home ownership, what it means, how people get themselves into trouble. Again, Everyone automatically assumes that a home is a great wealth creator. Real estate lobby will tell you that. You got to marry the dream, got to own a home, greatest thing out there. And I said, well, you know, show me your work. Just because, you know, when people say things out there, you should think for a second. Okay, prove it to me. Show me your work. Show me the numbers. How did you come up with those numbers? Because I quite frankly, I'm not buying it. Never had bought the fact that your home is this wonderful investment. Well, it was interesting because show this latest numbers out here showing how owning a home is getting more expensive in every way. And I'm not just talking about principal and interest. We're talking property taxes, insurance, and you want the big ones? Home maintenance and emergency repairs. Up. Okay, the increase from 2019 to 2025 in home maintenance, up 85%. Emergency repairs, up 175%. These are things that are all a part of owning a home. It's not just what you buy it at and what you sell it at 10, 15, 20, or 30 years down the road. It's all the costs that are involved. 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Don't treat it as an asset. You do that, again, you're going to buy in a more prudent fashion, and you won't become home poor. 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Think about that for a second. 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

0: taking Wall Street's liars, crooks, and cheats out behind the woodshed. 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
1: Welcome back, everybody. I mentioned this earlier, and I really have to get into it again. Listen, I see the wild swings in tech stocks and these massive movements, NASDAQ, various different companies out there. And again, it's great for talkers on TV and pundits out there. What's going to happen next? Why did it move like this? And there's, quite frankly, there's a lot of volatility baked into the cake based upon these various different, you know, options, single day options and levered funds in certain areas. And once momentum starts going in one direction, well, it's very, very difficult to stop. It's like I've described it before here on the program, as a riptide. When things start going, you can't fight a riptide or you're going to die. You just can't. Out in the water, and anybody, you know, is a good swimmer, likes to swim out there, you're at the beach, at riptide, riptide gets a hold of you, starts pulling you out. The last thing you want to do is swim against it. You're going to get exhausted and you're going to die. You swim out of it. You swim across it. You avoid it. You get out of it. And that's what you need to do. And that's what many investors are not doing. They're trying to guess. They're trying to guess what's going to happen next. And then you get stories out there. Oh my God, you see how much that thing was down? Yeah, but how much was it up over the course of the past year, 2 years, 5 years? Why I don't bear this any mind. And you know, oftentimes people are shocked. People are shocked. Be like, you know, I'm being interviewed on a program. It's like, oh, did you see the movement in that stock yesterday? I'm like, no. No, I didn't see it because, quite frankly, I don't care. Why do I need to pay attention to that? Why do I care what a company is going to do over the course of 24 hours? The fundamentals on the company change? Well, then, no, I don't care because it's automatic. If a company goes up, you need to rebalance your positions. It's like taking care. It's like taking care of a garden. All right? You need to cut here and trim there. I have to compare it to Mr. Miyagi teaching Daniel's son about the bonsai tree. Cut here, snip there. Rebalance your portfolio. You can sell all the way up, little by little. Move money into areas of your portfolio which haven't performed as well. And that's, again, you de-risk your portfolio by doing this. Like I said earlier on, you don't let risk lead to ruin. Got to take a break. 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We'll be back.
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10: You know, summer is a great time to re-examine how much time your kids are spending on social media, along with what they are seeing and who they are engaging with. Ask them how the posts in their feed make them feel. These apps are built to be addictive, so kids, all of us in fact, will keep coming back for more, even when we are made to feel worse. It's bizarre. You might need to help your son or daughter reset their algorithm by unfollowing certain accounts and following or interacting with more positive ones. They might need suggestions of other healthier things to do, or to see you leading the way by example and putting your own phone away. In the run-up to bedtime, everyone's phone should go away. No questions asked. And if you need some help sort of, I guess, resetting expectations, try engaging parents of your kids' friends for a more coordinated effort. I'm Dr. Sanjay Gupta, helping you live a better life.
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12: From ABC News Tech Trends, Meta is working on building a digital version of Mark Zuckerberg, according to a new report from the Financial Times. The AI Zuckerberg would use artificial intelligence, trained on the CEO's statements and likeness. Ina Fried is the chief technology correspondent at Axios.
13: There's a huge promise and excitement around the idea that we can have our AI take the meetings we don't want.
12: But generative AI, even the most advanced models, regularly hallucinate.
13: I don't actually think this is going to pan out, at least in the near term, because what makes us human is I get to decide what words I want to say next.
12: Overall, Fried says the saga underlines the need for regulation around digital representations of real people.
13: The technological level, I think the best we can hope for is that, you know, there will be watermarking technologies, at least the services provided by the major companies. But I do think we have to prepare for the world that we're in, where deepfakes are possible, cheap, and widespread.
12: With Tech Trends, I'm Mike Dubusky, ABC News.
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1: Welcome back, everybody. I have to comment on the late Alan Greenspan, who died this past Monday at the age of 100. You've had various different people come out and kind of talk about his tenure at the Federal Reserve, 1987 to 2006. And I had my beefs with Alan Greenspan, but I'm here to tell you I wouldn't want that job. And I tell you that I don't, quite frankly, I don't think that job should actually exist if it was up to me. First and foremost, he took over for, you know, Paul Volcker, who, again, in my opinion, the great Paul Volcker, who did what was necessary. Didn't bow to really political pressure. He caused a recession, but he really, I mean, he allowed for the 1980s to have that type of economic growth. And we went over it, I mean, maybe a month or two here on the program. You take a look at the GDP growth that took place during the 1980s into the 1990s. And that all came, that wasn't from Greenspan. That came from Paul Volcker and what he did to tamp down inflation. And also, obviously, Ronald Reagan getting regulations out of the way and getting the country back, bringing back the animal spirits, if you will. Greenspan, and I'll never forget this, this was 1996, he gave his, the Irrational Exuberance speech. And he was early. And markets were getting frothy. But again, I'll take you back at that point in time, especially for you young people out there. Internet was very much in the infancy stages. I remember the year before was when Windows 95, the operating system, came out. But you know, things really started to heat up. And my criticism of Greenspan at the time was that, and again, he wasn't wrong when it came to irrational exuberance. He could have tamped down on the market because people were getting out of control with margin. They were borrowing money. If you remember at that point in time, every television, that was when all the discount houses started coming into play, and you know, Stewart from Ameritrade and E-Trade, and every stock was going straight up. Everything, if you had a .com attached, you were going up. Didn't make any difference. And people were going out and buying stock on margin, borrowing money. And I felt at the time he probably should have raised the margin requirements because you had a lot of novice investors. And again, you know, we at Markowski Investments, this is, you know, we started up Markowski Investments towards the tail end of the 1990s. That was a difficult point in time because everybody was a guru. And it was like, I'm sitting trying to warn everybody about what's going to happen, writing columns about it. Again, I was sending out faxes. This is before I had a radio show, to radio shows and television shows, producers around the country, what we were covering. And again, they would have me on because they wanted to make fun of me because I was contrarian. I'm telling people, you know, this is going to collapse. This is not good. This is out of control at this point in time. These numbers, they don't make any sense. You had Dow's books out there. There's Dow 50,000, and there's a new paradigm, and earnings don't matter anymore. And I'm like, man, he should have done a little bit more to tamp that down. But then we had the dot-com collapse, and we had 9/11, and he really lost his way in the sense that money was way too cheap for way too long. And it wasn't just him, but you couple that. You couple that with all the stupid mortgages that became so in vogue, and he should have known about this. This is what drove me nuts. We saw it. I'm watching real estate values in Southwest Florida, 2005, 2006. Home prices more than doubling in a year. No improvements. People all of a sudden thinking they wanted to be the next real estate guru, emptying out their IRAs and 401ks, paying taxes to buy 2 to 3 pre-construction condos because everyone thought that everything was going to just go up in a straight line. And it should have been dealt with. And again, he got out. He got out 2006. And again, but you got to be honest, Ben Bernanke, you know, was on the Fed at the time too and kind of pushed all this stuff. And you remember Ben Bernanke, who followed him. Oh, the housing market is rock solid. Really? I don't think so. And then we had the collapse. But the reality is with the Fed and these 400, 500 economists that they have, what's the point, man? Honestly. Really, what's the point? Yeah, you got, you know, the president right now wants Kevin Warsh, new head of the Fed, to lower rates. You had the PCE inflation report come out this past week, running at over 4.1% year over year. The Fed's target is 2. To me, the target should be 0. We're all feeling it, man. We all see inflation. I mean, if that is their priority, which it should be, priority, their number one job, how have they done? Well, why? I'm just throwing this out there. Why keep around an organization that has failed miserably? And I'd go back to Paul Volcker for crying out loud. They have gotten it wrong. And again, they, in essence, enable all of the profligate spending that we have in Washington, D.C. That's, you know, that's just me talking when it comes to the Fed. Anyway, listen, we got to take a break, people. We're going to get back. I know last week we spent some time talking about Social Security and Social Security cuts. We've got this awful idea being brought up by a Republican and a Democrat to deal with it. And it, quite frankly, it made me throw up in my mouth. We're going to get to that when we get back. WatchdogOnWallStreet.com. 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Don't go anywhere. We'll be back.
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4: From ABC News Tech Trends. American Airlines will soon be installing Starlink Wi-Fi in its planes. That's the internet service from Elon Musk's SpaceX, which relies on a network of satellites in low Earth orbit. Cybersecurity experts are raising concern about AI being used to scam people who are trying to book summer travel. Kane McGladry is a senior member of the tech-focused public charity IEEE. He says there are several tactics criminals can employ with AI.
5: Criminals are using AI to scrape your social media and then write realistic messages that sound like they're from the hotel or the restaurant that you booked. And those will use things like social data, like your kids' names or your specific travel dates to try and sound legitimate before, and here's the pivot, they'll demand payment through a method like Venmo or Zelle or crypto or a wire transfer.
4: McGladry says a good way to avoid getting scammed, always check the URL of the website you're on for typos. With Tech Trends, I'm Mike Dubusky, ABC News.
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7: ABC News, I'm Dave Packard. A judge has declared a mistrial in the federal trial of Jonathan Rinderdecht, accused of starting a blaze that later became the Los Angeles Palisades fire.
8: His defense team was really saying, hey, look, there is no evidence that his client actually did this, and then that fire led in from the Lockman fire to the Palisades fire, that connection should then go back to his client, and that he's responsible for what ultimately happened.
7: ABC's Alex Stone in L.A. The death toll in Wednesday's double earthquakes in Venezuela, topping 900,000 missing. Rescue efforts are underway. The U.S. and Latin American countries are coordinating relief efforts. The U.S. military announcing strikes against Iran. CENTCOM calling it a response to yesterday's attack by Iran on a ship in the Strait of Hormuz. The Texas Education Board making Bible passages required reading for more than 5 million public school students. This is ABC News. A 12-year-old was hurt by a bison at Yellowstone National Park this morning. Park officials say it happened near Mud Volcano. The child was taken to a hospital. Alec Murdoch's back in court Monday for the first time since the South Carolina Supreme Court overturned his double murder conviction.
9: Newly assigned Judge Deborah McCaslin is set to hold a status conference to determine a schedule for a new trial, which prosecutors say they want as soon as possible. The status conference comes more than 3 years after a South Carolina jury found Murdoch guilty of murdering his son and wife in a crime that captured global headlines. The South Carolina Supreme Court threw out that conviction last month after concluding that a court clerk tainted the jury's verdict by making comments to jurors that, quote, egregiously attacked Murdoch's credibility and defense. Peter Haralambos, ABC News.
7: WNBA Caitlin Clark will miss Saturday's game against the Los Angeles Sparks while she recovers from a back injury she suffered against Phoenix Wednesday. After Saturday, Indiana won't play again until July 5th. Dave Packer, ABC News.
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18: 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When one screen just isn't enough, pretty soon you'll be able to get a laptop with two. Asus has opened pre-orders for the ROG Zephyrus Duo. It sports a pair of 16-inch screens. Imagine a typical laptop, but where the keyboard would be, there's another full screen. It comes with a detachable keyboard and will run you $4,600. Amazon is now letting you have a conversation about products you want to buy. It launched a feature called Hear the Highlights, which uses AI to create audio summaries of some products. Now it has introduced a feature called Join the Chat, which will allow shoppers to ask questions during the summary. And artificial intelligence has been put to work to help us all meet someone who died nearly 2,000 years ago. Archaeologists at Pompeii have used AI to reconstruct the face of an older man who was killed trying to escape the city during the eruption of Mount Vesuvius. With Tech Trends, I'm Brian Clark, ABC News.
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12: Well-known author, investment banker, consumer advocate, analyst, trader. Chris Markowski is the Watchdog on Wall Street.
19: You want answers?
12: Exposing the lies and myths that the big brokerage firms, the mainstream press, and the government are pushing to keep Americans away from financial freedom.
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12: This is the Watchdog on Wall Street.
1: Our taxes are going up to 52% and then some. Oh, yeah. Well, yeah. Well, that's, again, if Bernie Moreno, Republican from Ohio, and Elizabeth Warren, Democrat from Massachusetts, have their way. Anyway, welcome back, everybody, to the Watchdog on Wall Street show. We have been warning now for, again, 30 years about Social Security being cut. We told you it was coming. We told you it was going to happen. Date now is 2032 when it's going to be cut by 22%. Clients of my firm have been well aware of this. They've been preparing for this reality, preparing for this inevitable reality, because Social Security, as we've gone over here on the program, is a Ponzi scheme. And it needed to go private a long time ago. Bloody FDR thought the exact same thing. So, lo and behold, I see an op-ed in the New York Times this past week where Bernie Moreno, who's a Republican, and Elizabeth Warren, and again, don't even call yourself a Republican. Republican Party doesn't exist anymore. It's not the party of Reagan, okay? The Republican Party is farther to the left, I mean, honestly, farther to the left than Bill Clinton. Much farther. Bernie Moreno writes a piece right now. He wants to lift the cap on Social Security. Right now, they are taxing you 12.4%. 6.2% paid more by you. 6.2% paid by your employer. The taxable maximum is $184,500, meaning the maximum withholding for one worker is $22,878. They want to lift that and make it unlimited. He's saying, oh, we're going to be able to bring in trillions of dollars if this is going to happen. This is a no-brainer. Oh, he actually had the nerve to say, the wealthiest Americans who have benefited the most from America's opportunities should contribute the same percentage of their income as a factory worker in Ohio or a teacher in Massachusetts. America's opportunities? Let me ask a question here, Bernie. I work my butt off to get to where I am today. To get to where I am today. I didn't want Social Security. I didn't want this thing. I hate writing the payroll tax check because I know it's a Ponzi scheme. Now you're going to ask me, because essentially what this will do, this will basically lift your tax rate to over 50%. 52%. And let's not even talk about the embedded taxes that we pay on our cell phone, or you want to buy a bottle of wine, or you're paying when you buy gas, or whatever it may be. Okay, your property taxes, everything that goes along with that. You know, I live in the state of Florida. You live in the state of New York, California, so you're paying just on taxes alone, almost 65. So what Bernie Moreno and Elizabeth Warren are asking us is to for me to work from January into July for the government. And then I get to start keeping my money, my hard-earned dollars. And again, like I said, if you want to take in all the other taxes to pay, you can push that to September. That, my friends, is honestly basically slavery. Let's just be honest. Let's call it what it is. Let's call it what it is. Okay? Let me tell you, the slaves in Egypt got a better deal from Pharaoh, for crying out loud, than what the government is pushing on us at this point in time. This is a welfare program, is what this is. It's another entitlement program. They don't even talk about the nothing. You're not even going to get paid more out of Social Security, even though they're lifting the cap on it. So basically, they're going to make you spend over your entire life on an insurance policy that you don't need, and you're basically not going to collect on. If anybody ever offered this up as an investment plan, I've explained this before, they'd go to jail. How dare you? And again, I'm sorry. I'm watching older people. Yeah, you need to lift it. Meanwhile, these people paid into it. They're collecting it right now. They're not going to have to pay anymore. How do you live with yourself like that? How do you live with yourself going and saying, hey, you know what? I'm going to just take whatever's mine. It's disgusting. Everybody's all worried. We'll get into the politics a little bit later on about all the socialists being elected. All these socialists being elected in New York City. What are you talking about? Bernie Moreno's a socialist. This is a socialist program. You're asking me to work for more than half the year for the government. And you're not a socialist? You call yourself a Republican? A conservative? You know, it's funny. We've gone over, we talked about, what could have been done. What could have been done back

0: proposed this in 2005. And to sweeten the deal, because he wanted to get anybody all ruffled and out of shape, he said, oh, we're not going to start doing it until 2011. So let's just say you did that. Let's just say if it passed, if a worker invested $1,000 over the course of a year, $83 a month, into an S&P 500 fund, reinvesting dividends, the count would be $55,000 today. Not bad. $1,000 a year. $83 a month. Not a bad deal. Now, again, imagine, just imagine, okay, if that start date was actually 2005. Well, that'd be $105,000. Not too shabby. Now, a 22-year-old that started putting money away at 2011 and then retired at 65, well, that account would be worth $800,000. It should have been done a long time ago. Now, what they're moving on to is they want to confiscate people's assets. That's where we're at today. I mean, that's the popular theme in America today. Now, you listen to what some of these people were saying? Anyway, I want to get into this because, again, this is something that we've talked about for a long time here on the program. And like I said, I'm not denying the reality on the ground here in the United States. The latest Wall Street Journal poll finds that even those who consider themselves among the wealthiest classes in America carry high levels of concern about their personal finances. And again, this is cost of living stuff without a doubt. Major part of it, it's inflation. More than 40% of Americans who call themselves upper class or upper middle class say they haven't saved enough money to retire comfortably. Only about 40% say their financial security is where they thought it would be at this point in their lives. Nearly 3 in 5 say they are strained by high gasoline prices. Those in the wealthiest classes have lost faith that an economy that has benefited them can lift future generations. 86% of people who call themselves upper class or upper middle class say they lack confidence that life for their children will be better than theirs has been. That's up from 64% in 2019. Okay, again, it's a poll. It's a poll. I get that. A lot of times, some feelings. I understand what gas prices are doing to people. I understand what food prices are doing to people. Okay, this is the reality of our terrain today. The issue at hand, okay, is that people are being sold something, whether it be, you know, a going back in time, a period of time that is gone, that quite frankly is not coming back. Like I said, something that we have been teaching people throughout my career, 30 years, being honest, dealing with the terrain. We're going to take a quick break here, and I am going to explain to you, we're going to actually use a little bit of history, what has happened. What has happened over the years? The reason why the 50s are not coming back, the 60s are not coming back, the historical reasons for why that era actually happened, and what you need to do. Have to take a break. Watchdog on WallStreet.com. 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We'll be back.
1: Why are young Americans having fewer children? They cite the same reasons again and again. Economic uncertainty, housing costs, the expense of raising a family, fewer stable long-term relationships, and a culture that now prioritizes personal fulfillment over family formation. But there's a larger question. What happens when a nation stops replacing itself? Population grows older, labor shortages, fewer workers.

0: the only man who is taking on the Wall Street establishment. 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
1: Okay. I got to give kudos out to Anthony Scaramucci, who did some really good work on this column and citing some economists and actually making many of the points that we have made over the years here on the program and where we're at. And basically, I'm trying to cure it. We can always complain about problems. The easiest thing anybody can do is complain, complain, complain. We point things out. But the goal is to deal with them and to come up with solutions. Now, people might not like the solutions. They might not want to go ahead and do the solutions, and they'll just continue to complain. We've all known people like this throughout life. You may have been one of these people in life. Where did it get you? Where did it get you? And if you are one of these people listening today, change. Change. Complaining about stuff is not going to do a darn thing. But we have this, it's a kind of this romantic look at America. People talk about it all the time. Well, you know, it used to be this way, and one could, you know, go get a job, and then they would, you know, come and they'd have a pension and all of these things, and you wouldn't have to do this, and you wouldn't have to do that. I get that. I get that. There is an era of time from the late 1940s to the early 1970s. It is a period of time that economists call the Great Compression. Labor claimed a historic share of national income. This was low to mid 60%. And you had gains flowing from the bottom up. Productivity at the same time doubled. Worker pay doubled right alongside it. But again, it wasn't just factory workers. It was everywhere. It was white collar workers. Again, I talked about my grandfather from Poland who came to this country. And he didn't even have a high school degree. He taught himself a trade. He ended up working at General Electric and did all of these things and lived that life. You know, the organizational man in the gray flannel suit. And the funny thing is, those people, they didn't have stock portfolios. They didn't have stock portfolios. They didn't have 401ks. Again, my grandfather, we were GE House. We were GE House. I remember we used to get discounts on any GE products, appliances that we used to buy. Maybe he had a little bit of stock. But again, society at that time basically treated labor as equity. Now, again, the left wingers out there, the Bernie Sanders of the world, are saying, we need unions, we're bringing this all back again. That's just not the case. It's not the case. The structure of the planet was different. The causes were structural. After World War II, I want you to think about this for a second. 1945. Nobody admits to this, okay? 1945, every other industrial economy on Earth was a disaster. Was wrecked. Japan. Britain. Soviet Union, Europe, all across Europe, bomb flat. So basically, we came out of that period of time with half of the world's manufacturing capacity. And our entire continent didn't get hit. Now, when you are the only factory that's out there, the only factory still standing. Again, Scaramucci points this out. Guess what? You can pay your workers really, really well. Nobody's undercutting your prices. No one's undercutting your prices. The post-war wage was, in part, a monopoly rent. And labor got to split it. That's how that happened. It was built on everyone else's disaster. It was built on the war. We won. Okay? But the reality is, guess what? All those countries rebuilt. All of those countries rebuilt. Again, post-war worker got rich not because we were that much nicer. It's because the economy at the time made labor scarce and was protected. But it stopped. It stopped, and this is why things have changed. And again, it's a reality of the terrain. And this is why, again, what I have been preaching for a long period of time, this is why you need to be an owner. I've talked about this at length here on the program. I've had very big problems with the way that corporate executives get paid in stock. I think that's nonsensical to me. I said, you pay them a salary. They want stock in the company. They should have to buy into it. But everyone else, the factory workers, the people that are not at the top, not in the C-suite, guess what? You give them stock in the company. You make them owners of the company by default. This will change things. This is something that needs to be taught. It's been neglected in schools for a long period of time. We don't teach people about money properly and about building wealth in modern America. It's not about having a salary, okay? It's about being a participant. It's about being an owner. Have to take a break. Watchdog on WallStreet.com. 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We'll be back.

0: You should believe in math, not magic. 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
1: Yeah, I'm always been this way. We're fearless here on the program. I tick people off all the time. Man, that's, again, what do you want me to do, lie? Funny thing is when people, I'll post something or people listen to the program, never gonna listen to you again, or they'll put on your social media thing, unfollow. Did I say something that was not true? If I did, you might want to let me know. Again, the old, Colonel Jessup from A Few Good Men, you can't handle the truth. If you can't handle the truth, well, then you, my friend, have a problem. You, my friend, have a problem. The truth is something that makes, again, it should make you feel uncomfortable. Many people, read the Bible, listen to the Gospels, and, there's a lot of uncomfortable stuff in there. A lot of things, if you're really listening and paying attention, you say, yeah, you know, I've got to do better. I have to do better with myself. And it can make you feel a little uncomfortable. But that's what the truth is supposed to be. And it's too many people out there. They're too tied to whatever team they're on, their political party, and we become more polarized. I know I've talked about this before. And a lot of times people get offended. They get offended. Because again, I'll say stuff that will, I get it. It cuts sometimes. It cuts sometimes. But why am I doing it? I'm doing it because I want what's best for you. I'm here to say something that's going to tick people off. Okay? Here it is. Student loans are stupid. Student loans are dumb. Do not take out student loans. Don't do it. I know, I'm guaranteed. Hey man, I'm gonna send my kid to college. I can't afford it. You rich guy. Blah, blah, blah. I'm like, no. Don't take out student loans. They're unnecessary. Unnecessary. It was actually funny this past week. Mark Cuban is doing an interview and he basically echoing what I've been saying. Okay. You can't afford it. You can't afford it. You don't take out a ton of loans. And he said, blank up your future. Because I tell people go to community college. Accounting class is accounting class, whether it's at community college or at Harvard. Same thing. Physics any different in the classrooms at Harvard than it is anywhere else? Chemistry? Biology? And colleges and universities have become this big keeping up with the Joneses as well. They have. And I'm sorry, shame on you as a parent convincing yourself that it's okay for your kid to go tens of thousands of dollars in debt so you can get that fancy private school sticker on the back of your car. Sorry. I said it. It might hurt. Okay, but I'm right. You may try to convince yourself I'm not in your mind, but if you take a good hard look at yourself in the mirror, okay, you know I'm right. I can't see, and I don't understand why people put their kids through this, especially in today's day and age. You don't have to. Listen, okay? If you can afford it, you can afford to send your kid to whatever school, it's fine. In the same sense that, you know what? Some people can afford a Ferrari. Others can't. Some people can afford to, others can't. That doesn't mean that your kid cannot get a high-quality education. Not to mention everything that they are telling you. Everything that they are telling you in regards to dealing with schools is wrong. Your kid gets into a school, and you see the price, and you're like, I don't think we can afford this. Well, you call up the school, and you say, listen, I can't afford this. This is what I can afford. Do you want my kid to come or not? I'm just telling you, okay, that's part of the conventional wisdom out there, okay? That, oh, it's so competitive out there. Yeah, that's a ruse, okay? You got colleges, universities going out of business everywhere. My alma mater, Syracuse University, I think they charge over $90,000 a year right now, lost money this past year. They cut countless programs. trying to cut costs and deal with the issue at hand, okay? Not as many kids are going anymore. You negotiate for what you can afford. Another thing as well, okay? Do not fill out that FAFSA form. Don't do it. Don't tell them. Don't give them your information. I describe this as, you know, card playing. Like, again, I'm not a card player. I'm not. But if I know enough about cards that if I'm playing poker, I don't want the people I'm playing against to see my cards. Why would you let them know everything about yourself and how much money you make and all this stuff? They want to find out more about you. Let them Google you. Okay? Don't volunteer that information. 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

0: fair. Bringing America financial freedom one listener at a time. You're listening to The Watchdog on Wall Street with Chris Markowski. We always
1: wish for money. Yeah, I have to cover this. I'm heading back to the United States Sunday evening. I'm still here in our office in Italy, and I have to cover this. I really do. Inquiring minds want to know, getting the questions out there about the beef between Giorgia Meloni and Donald Trump and what's going on the ground here in the United States. And I'm here to tell you, the Italians bear it no mind. They're laughing at this stuff. Completely different perspective in regards to this. I'm just here to tell you, the Italians love the American people. They have great respect for our country. They know that, you know, it's Trump being Trump and it's going to pass. But I got to be honest with you, it irked me. It did. It really did. It ticked me off because I knew he was not telling the truth. Okay. And I almost knew it was going to happen. There was a video that was out there with Giorgia Meloni talking to Trump and using her hands. Now, again, I come from an Italian background, Italian household. That's just how people talk. Not just Italy, Greece as well. I'm surprised my wife hasn't poked my eye out. We've been married, you know, 26 years. And again, social media saw her talking like that. And, oh, my God. And then Trump had a reply. And, oh, she begged to have a picture. No, she didn't. Okay. Trump is not popular here. He's just not. He's got a 7% approval rating here in Italy. And again, that has to do with the tariffs. It really does. Had to do with the tariffs and also had, you know, obviously the comments when it came to Greenland and some of the other stuff that he said. Why would she do that? I understand Trump is always trying to rile things up and get people going and whatnot. I don't, for the life of me, okay, maybe you want to explain it to me because I guarantee I'm going to get people angry with me for being honest. But they actually, one of the newspapers, it's at the right of center, the conservative paper, the National Review, if you will, here in Italy, Libero, actually on the front page called him, you know, an anal sphincter. Actually, that was in bold letters based upon the way that he acted. I just don't see the point behind it. I really don't. Maybe someone else can explain it to me because I don't get it, quite frankly. I just don't. All right. On the other hand here, got a bunch of people asking me about Obama's library and $850 million. And look at this thing. And oh, now the story's coming out. Crane Chicago and whether or not contractors are not getting paid properly and all sorts of stuff. Yeah. I don't know, and quite frankly, I don't care. What bothers me is the fact that we have presidential libraries. Why? And I actually looked it up. I was curious. I said, you know, I don't get this here. Why do we have these things? There's actually only 15. 15 presidential libraries. Why? Well, you know what? We'll talk a little bit more about that when we get back. Watchdog on WallStreet.com. 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We'll be back.
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10: From ABC News Tech Trends. American Airlines will soon be installing Starlink Wi-Fi in its planes. That's the internet service from Elon Musk's SpaceX, which relies on a network of satellites in low Earth orbit. Cybersecurity experts are raising concern about AI being used to scam people who are trying to book summer travel. Kane McGladry is a senior member of the tech-focused public charity IEEE. He says there are several tactics criminals can employ with AI.
11: Criminals are using AI to scrape your social media and then write realistic messages that sound like they're from the hotel or the restaurant that you booked. And those will use things like social data, like your kids' names or your specific travel dates to try and sound legitimate before, and here's the pivot, they'll demand payment through a method like Venmo or Zelle or crypto or a wire transfer.
10: McGladry says a good way to avoid getting scammed, always check the URL of the website you're on for typos. With Tech Trends, I'm Mike Dubusky, ABC News.

0: taking Wall Street's liars, crooks, and cheats out behind the woodshed. 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
1: Yeah, I'm sorry. I gotta get this off my chest. I don't care if it's Democrat. I don't care if it's Republican. I don't understand the presidential library thing. I get it that you got to take all of your documents and they need to be stored somewhere. Can't you just give it to your alma mater? And actually, I think that's what George Bush 1 and 2 actually did. I think they just handed it over to I think George H.W. Bush gave it to, Texas A&M. And I don't know if I think maybe George Bush gave all of his stuff to SMU. I don't know. But why? Why do you people feel the need to build these monuments to yourself? I mean, a little bit of humility. You were president of yourself. You're a public servant. We don't have a George Washington presidential library. There's no Abraham Lincoln presidential library. The first one was Hoover. Then FDR, Truman. I was in middle school. Was in junior high. We had to go as part of a field trip to Boston. I went to the Kennedy one, and the thing I really remember from it, for whatever reason it may be, is it had his report cards there, and he just didn't do well that well in school. Come on, people. I maybe if you want to rotate some of this stuff on a regular basis at the Smithsonian, but this is a problem we have here in this country. It's, kind of like this imperial presidency stuff. The stuff that we're 250-year anniversary. I know I've talked a little bit about what the founders strongly suggested to us, put together for us. We don't want an imperial presidency. You want to serve and you go home. That's what it should be all about. This Obama library, it was kind of funny because Bill Maher actually did a bit on it on his program. Because they were talking about it, and he was like, how many people are going to go to the Obama library? And his crowd, a lot of lefties there, start clapping, and he called them all liars. He's like, you're not going there. You're not. And what this is going to be is another drain on the taxpayers. They're going to have to continue to fund these things. It'd be interesting. It'd be interesting to see what presidential libraries would go out of business. Probably all of them. Probably all of them. I don't like any of this stuff. I don't think that, I don't like it when they name bridges. I don't like it when they name post offices, highways. I mean, you drive in West Virginia, the entire state's named after Robert Byrd, for crying out loud. Are you kidding me? You want to donate something, lady, or name something after a politician, whatever it may be? We should have a rule. 10 years after they're dead. At least 10 years after they're dead. Stuff is nonsense, for crying out loud. Anyway, changing gears here. Trump decided to nix the bipartisan housing bill. Said, I guess part of the negotiation. He wants that SAVE Act, and I think he also put pressure on them with the War Powers Act, but the bipartisan legislation. I try to teach my kids this when the time are young, and I learned this from my father. You don't do things half-ass. And this housing bill it's garbage. I said it from the get-go. And that's the funny thing, too. It's how politics work. I was against this housing bill. Republicans were pushing it. And then I have Republicans and Trump supporters getting mad at me, telling me I got Trump derangement syndrome. And now Trump is against it. And now they've all flipped on the other side. I'm like, come on, people. Can you be anchored to some thought of your own at some point in time? You have any sort of independent thoughts? I gave my reasons why I didn't like this thing. Government shouldn't be involved in housing at all. The reason why housing is so expensive in the United States is because we subsidize it. Like everything else, anything you subsidize goes up in price. Coupled with all the crazy regulations that we have out there. You want to lower input costs, lower tariffs. That'll make the price of new homes, that'll allow them to come down. You want to make it even better? How about this? How about we streamline housing regulations on the local level? I got told this story on the program. I did work when I was living on Long Island on a house, and I needed to get permits. I had to spend thousands of dollars on what they call an expediter. Yeah, you got to pay an expediter. Somebody that's got the ins down at City Hall that can push your permits through. How screwed up is that? But that happens all over the country. What? Why? Why? We can't have AI? I mean, here's a good use for AI. Handling all these permits and approval processes, for crying out loud, might make things a little bit faster, a little bit less expensive. Anyway, I gotta talk about this one as well, because again, this is another example of just how awful journalism is today. Again, New York Times, not a surprise here. It was the first unionized Apple store in the United States. Apple just closed it. So I saw this story, I started reading it, and then I find out, this Apple store was in a mall that I was in several years ago that I couldn't wait to get out of in Towson, Maryland. Now, it's funny. The people working at this Apple store, this unionized store, make just as much as the non-unionized workers. And the New York Times said, oh, this is terrible for unions, and Apple's doing it because it's a union shop. No. Apple is doing it because that mall is a hellhole. I was there at that mall because I was with my daughter and her friend on a lacrosse tournament looking for some place to eat. And I'm watching. There's security everywhere there. Then I find out that if you're under a certain age and you're not with an adult, you've got to be out of the mall at a certain period of time. I never heard such a thing in my entire life. And then you take a look at the other stores that are shutting down because of crime. New York Times. Apple's not stupid. They shut down the store because they're getting robbed all the time. WatchdogOnWallStreet.com. WatchdogOnWallStreet.com. Don't go anywhere. We'll be back.
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4: ABC News, I'm Dave Packer. A judge has declared a mistrial in the federal trial of Jonathan Rinderknecht, accused of starting a blaze that later became the Los Angeles Palisades fire.
5: His defense team was really saying, hey, look, there is no evidence that his client actually did this, and then that fire led in from the Lockman fire to the Palisades fire, that connection should then go back to his client, and that he's responsible for what ultimately happened.
4: ABC's Alex Stone in L.A. The death toll in Wednesday's double earthquakes in Venezuela, topping 900,000 missing. Rescue efforts are underway. The U.S. and Latin American countries are coordinating relief efforts. The U.S. military announcing strikes against Iran. CENTCOM calling it a response to yesterday's attack by Iran on a ship in the Strait of Hormuz. The Texas Education Board making Bible passages required reading for more than 5 million public school students. This is ABC News. A 12-year-old was hurt by a bison at Yellowstone National Park this morning. Park officials say it happened near Mud Volcano. The child was taken to a hospital. Alec Murdoch's back in court Monday for the first time since the South Carolina Supreme Court overturned his double murder conviction.
6: Newly assigned Judge Deborah McCaslin is set to hold a status conference to determine a schedule for a new trial, which prosecutors say they want as soon as possible. The status conference comes more than 3 years after a South Carolina jury found Murdoch guilty of murdering his son and wife in a crime that captured global headlines. The South Carolina Supreme Court threw out that conviction last month after concluding that a court clerk tainted the jury's verdict by making comments to jurors that, quote, egregiously attacked Murdoch's credibility and defense. Peter Haralambos, ABC News.
4: WNBA Caitlin Clark will miss Saturday's game against the Los Angeles Sparks while she recovers from a back injury she suffered against Phoenix Wednesday. After Saturday, Indiana won't play again until July 5th. Dave Packer, ABC News.
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15: From ABC News Tech Trends. American Airlines will soon be installing Starlink Wi-Fi in its planes. That's the internet service from Elon Musk's SpaceX, which relies on a network of satellites in low Earth orbit. Cybersecurity experts are raising concern about AI being used to scam people who are trying to book summer travel. Kane McGladry is a senior member of the tech-focused public charity IEEE. He says there are several tactics criminals can employ with AI.
16: Criminals are using AI to scrape your social media and then write realistic messages that sound like they're from the hotel or the restaurant that you booked. And those will use things like social data, like your kids' names or your specific travel dates to try and sound legitimate before, and here's the pivot, they'll demand payment through a method like Venmo or Zelle or crypto or a wire transfer.
15: McGladry says a good way to avoid getting scammed, always check the URL of the website you're on for typos. With Tech Trends, I'm Mike Dubusky, ABC News.
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0: Well-known author, investment banker, consumer advocate, analyst, trainer. Chris Markowski is the Watchdog on Wall Street.
19: You want answers?
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0: This is the Watchdog on Wall Street.
1: I think it was might have been last week, week before. I can't remember. We've also covered it at length on our podcast as well. We warned everyone out there what is happening with certain investment firms and how they are, for all intents and purposes, deporting their clients. If you don't have enough in assets, they're shipping you off overseas. And we discovered Fisher Investments is shipping their clients that have under $1 million off to advisors in Costa Rica. It's getting worse. And we here at the Watchdog on Wall Street Show and Markowski Investments, we've been fighting for individual investors and against this nonsense since our inception. I mean, we've been on the air for 26 years and we've talked about it then. But even before then, we were going after Merrill Lynch and their call centers and shipping people off to Hopewell, New Jersey and Jacksonville, Florida to be dealing with pimple-faced kids, putting them in lousy mutual funds at the time. Well, I find out now that firms are now going to be heavily using AI. Using AI to manage people's money. How many people out there like it when you call somebody up and you're like, representative, and you're trying to get somebody on the phone, and then you get a quote-unquote representative on the phone, and it's an AI bot. Well, this is coming, okay? This is coming right from advisory magazines. This is the inside baseball stuff. They're admitting it now. Wealth managers, keen to stay relevant in the age of artificial intelligence, may soon find that clients with a mere $1 million in liquid assets are no longer worth spending human hours on. Title of the column is "The Mass Affluent Are Losing Their Allure for Wealth Managers Navigating AI." Again, the mass affluent. We've been talking about the mass affluent for a while. We're it. We're the only family office left that deals with people that are basically called mass affluent. People with $100 to $1 million in assets. Nobody wants to talk to you anymore. Nobody wants to deal with you anymore. They make fun of you. They call you names. Pikers, Muppets, you name it. In fact, it's the same week they're talking about how all of the big wealth manager firms right now are now focusing on private jet travel and travel experiences for their clients. They'd rather deal with that than deal with you. Hey, it's a lot more fun. Yeah, we're booking trips for our really, really wealthy clients than actually trying to build wealth for the American people. This is the quote. "The mass affluent client now gets something close to private banking quality from AI." Right. Sure they do. What a joke. All of the major firms out there, all of the wealth managers are now, they're basically saying, you are not good enough. You're not good enough to speak with an actual human being. We are going to ship you off to an AI bot somewhere. And I'm sorry, people. I've explained this here on the program, quite frankly, how dangerous this is. And the fact that these AI bots, quite frankly, are unproven. They're actually catching various different AI bots at this point in time, negotiating with other AI bots for the use of credit cards that don't belong to them. And they want you to put your hard-earned assets, what you've built up, through a computer. You're not allowed to speak to a human being. I again, it's all hands on deck right now at my firm, and I'm trying to figure it out. I'm trying to figure out how we can best get the word out, how we can best let people know. I don't know if I should start running advertisements. I don't know what to do, because this is going to turn out to be an absolute disaster. Every single time. And again, I don't like being right on these things because people get hurt. A couple weeks ago on the program, I went back. I pulled the column that I wrote, all of the people that got hurt when Merrill Lynch did it and shipped everybody off to a call center, and all the people that got hurt when Morgan Stanley bought out Dean Witter and dumped all of their dot-com stocks at ridiculous highs in their accounts. And I've seen this movie before, and it doesn't end well. The entire industry basically saying, well, we're all going to do it. We're all going to do it, so it's going to be okay. I don't know where the regulators are on this. I really don't. I don't understand how they can let something like this go. And, you know, the funny thing is they're writing about it, and they're, like, actually bragging about it. Because you know what it's going to do? They're going to charge you. They're going to still charge you, overcharge you, 1.6, 1.7, 2% on your account, and it's going to cost them next to nothing to manage it. It really is. You know, we live, there's good money and there's bad money, and I'm sorry. You should be out there looking out for everyone and taking care of everyone. Building wealth is fun. It's one of the most enjoyable things that we do at Markowski Investments. Not just preserving super rich people's assets. And you know, that's all, you know, well and good. That's one thing that we do. But this is something that's phenomenal. I've explained here. There's no velvet rope at Markowski Investments. We're here to help everyone out. And now I'm seeing this across the board. People, maybe you can help me get the word out. Let people know what's going on. Direct them to the show. Direct them to the podcast. Direct them to our website. They might not believe you, but every single time one of these initiatives has been taken by one of these big firms, it's been a disaster.

0: Brothers and sisters, let us acknowledge our sins and so prepare ourselves to celebrate the sacred mysteries.
1: Lord Jesus, you came

O God, who through the grace of adoption chose us to be children of light, grant, we pray, that we may not be wrapped in the darkness of error, but always be seen to stand in the bright light of truth. Through our Lord Jesus Christ, your Son, who lives and reigns with you in the unity of the

A reading from the second book of Kings. One day, Elisha came to Shunem, where there was a woman of influence who urged him to dine with her. Afterward, whenever he passed by, he used to stop there to dine. So she said to her husband, "I know that Elisha is a holy man of God. Since he visits us often, let us arrange a little room on the roof and furnish it for him with a bed, table, chair, and lamp, so that when he comes to us, he can stay there." Sometime later, Elisha arrived and stayed in the room overnight. Later, Elisha asked, "Can something be done for her?" His servant Gehazi answered, "Yes, she has no son, and her husband is getting on in years." Elisha said, "Call her." When the woman had been called and stood at the door, Elisha promised, "This time next year, you will be fondling a baby son." The word of the Lord.

A reading from the letter of St. Paul to the Romans. Brothers and sisters, are you unaware that we who were baptized in Christ Jesus were baptized into his death? We were indeed buried with him through baptism into death, so that, just as Christ was raised from the dead by the glory of the Father, we too might live in newness of life. If then we have died with Christ, we believe that we shall also live with him. We know that Christ

0: The Lord be with you.
1: And
0: a reading from the Holy Gospel according to Matthew. Glory to you, O Lord. And Jesus says to his apostles, "Whoever loves father or mother more than me is not worthy of me. And whoever loves son or daughter more than me is not worthy of me. And whoever does not take up his cross and follow after me is not worthy of me. Whoever finds his life will lose it. And whoever loses his life for my sake will find it. Whoever receives you receives me. And whoever receives me receives the one who sent me. Whoever receives a prophet, because he is a prophet, will receive a prophet's reward. Whoever receives a righteous man, because he is a righteous man, will receive a righteous man's reward. And whoever gives only a cup of cold water to one of these little ones to drink, because the little one is a disciple, amen, I say to you, he will surely not lose his reward." The Gospel of the Lord.

Over the course of the last several months as a parish, we've been doing a number of things, but one of the things that we've been doing is preparing for our new parish photo directory. And the photo directories are finally finished. And so you can pick up your parish photo directory in Good Samaritan Hall after Mass. And this is a great way to get to know faces and names of people around St. Raphael's. And so give a lot of credit to Megan Kugel and Deb Ransbottom, all of our staff members here who put in a lot of time and effort to make our parish print photo directory great. Now, saying all of these things, I also must say that there's a problem. This parish directory is pretty much already out of date. It's already out of date. Well, how come? Well, if you've been paying attention also for the last several months, you know that on July 1st, I'll begin my new assignment as the vocation director for the Diocese of Green Bay. And so although the print edition of our photo directory says parochial vicar with my mugshot there, Father Ben, it's already out of date. In a few days, at least, it will be out of date. So this is my last weekend here. And I must say that these 2 years with all of you have been such a great blessing, such an incredible gift to me. I am so grateful. My heart is full with gratitude and love for all of you and the ways in which you have welcomed me. You certainly have welcomed, well, I hope I'm a righteous man. You certainly have given a cup of water to me as I have sought to minister to all of you. It's a beautiful gift of hospitality that you all have here at St. Raphael's. For that, I'm so grateful. I've learned a lot here. I've suffered with you. I've rejoiced with you. And I'm just so grateful for everything that you've done for me over the course of these 2 years. So thank you all so, so much. Now, this point about our parish directory illustrates something. Now, Megan did want me to point out to all of you, this is the nice thing about the fact that we now have a digital photo directory, which will be up to date on Monday. As soon as I leave here, she's going to flip the photo over and you'll have Father Nathan Booty there.

as your parochial vicar. But the reality of our print photo directories illustrates something about the lives that we live, the life that we live here on Earth. And that's ultimately that we live in a world that is always changing. We live in a world wherein the ground beneath us is always shifting. We never totally know what to expect. Priests come and go. Parish directories go out of date. Parents grow old and sick and die. Our children, our sons and daughters make decisions that maybe we would rather them not make. Kingdoms and nations rise and fall. Our favorite sports teams win and lose, like the Brewers last night. This is the life that we live, a life of uncertainty, a life often of suffering. And so what is the Lord's message to us today in front of this life? What are his words for us? Jesus gives us three simple words today in front of this life that we are called to live. He says, love me more. Jesus tells us, love me more. Jesus says, love me more than your priest. Love me more than your country. Love me more than your parents. Love me more than your kids. Love me more than your favorite sports team. Because if you seek to find yourself in these things, you'll only be disappointed. If you seek to find the fullness of life there, you're only going to be let down. Jesus tells us, rather, lose your life in me. Give yourself over to me. Give yourself over to me, and you will find life. You will be given life in abundance. This is the Lord's message for us, and it comes from a place deep in the Father's heart that doesn't want to see us suffer, that doesn't want to see us disappointed, that wants us to have something firm to hold on to in the midst of all the challenges that we might face, in the midst of this changing world. That is Christ. It's him to whom we cling. It's him who we desire when we think about happiness, when we think about fullness of life. And so he tells us today, love me more, because I am the Alpha and the Omega. I am the beginning of the end. I am the same yesterday, today, and tomorrow. Jesus is not changing. His love for you and for me is infinite. The love that he showed us on the cross, the life that he gives us in the resurrection. As we heard in the second reading today, Christ, having died, dies no more. Death no longer has power over him. Change has no power over him. Sin has no power over him. And so it's him to whom we long, to whom we cling to. We seek to love him more. And on this, my last weekend here, my last set of masses at St. Raphael's as your parochial vicar, I just want to encourage you in two practical ways. If you want to give me any kind of a gift as I part from this parish, I'd ask that you give me these two things, that you offer these two little gifts of yourself that actually illustrate your loving of the Lord. The first is simply to come to Mass every Sunday. I might not know that you're giving me this gift, but it would be the greatest gift to me if you would commit today to never missing Sunday Mass, except for any crazy circumstance, you're sick, you know, obviously, all those things aside. This is where, yes, we show that we love our Lord more than all these other things, but in an even greater way, we receive the infinite love of God for us. We come before the sacrifice of Christ, represented for us here on the altar. The love that he has for us is poured into our hearts so that we can be strengthened to go back into the world and love Jesus more than all others, and so love everyone else better. That's the first thing. Commit to coming to Mass each Sunday. The second thing is very much related to that, and it's something that I've spoken a lot about in my 2 years here, and that is to commit to frequenting the sacrament of reconciliation. Come to confession. Because I don't know about you, but the reality in my life is that as much as I try to love Jesus more than all of these other things, I often put a lot of things ahead of Jesus.
I often choose to love other things more than him. And so I need to run to him and to the sacrament of reconciliation so that I can be forgiven, so that I can receive his mercy in that way. So that again, I can come back here to Mass, to worship well, with a full heart given over to him, and then go back out into the world and seek to love those around me more. Excuse me, love Jesus more and love those around me well. So these two things, come to Mass regularly, come to Mass every Sunday, and frequent the sacrament of reconciliation. In these two simple ways, you can begin to love Jesus more than all else. In these two ways, you can truly honor him. You can honor him who doesn't change, the one who can truly satisfy the longings of your heart. And so in doing that, you honor the one to whom we seek to render all glory and honor and power forever and ever. Amen.

0: believe in one God, the Father, the Almighty, maker of heaven and earth, of all things visible and invisible. I believe in one Lord Jesus Christ, the only begotten Son of God, born of the Father before all ages, God from God, light from light, true God from true God, begotten, not made, consubstantial with the Father. Through him all things were made. For us men and for our salvation he came down from heaven, and by the Holy Spirit was incarnate of the Virgin Mary and became man. For our sake he was crucified under Pontius Pilate, he suffered death and was buried, and rose again on the third day in accordance with the Scriptures. He ascended into heaven and is seated at the right hand of the Father. He will come again in glory to judge the living and the dead, and his kingdom will have no end. I believe in the Holy Spirit, the Lord, the giver of life, who proceeds from the Father and the Son, who with the Father and the Son is adorned and glorified, who has spoken through the prophets. I believe in one holy Catholic and Apostolic Church. I confess one baptism for the forgiveness of sins, and I look forward to the resurrection of the dead and life the world to come. Amen.
1: Father, we present to him our prayers and petitions.
2: For the Church, that our lives might attain fullness through the love of Jesus, we pray to the Lord.
3: Lord, hear our prayer.
2: For missionaries around the world who minister to those who are in the greatest of need, may they receive the love and support of all who contribute to their well-being, we pray to the Lord.
3: Lord, hear our prayer.
2: For our nation, as we celebrate Independence Day, may we strive to honor and respect each other's differences and to care for one another, we pray to the Lord.
3: Lord, hear our prayer.
2: For Father Ben, as he moves into a new assignment as vocations director, and for Father Nathan Booty, as he begins his time with us at St. Raphael Parish, we pray to the Lord.
3: Lord, hear our prayer.
2: For Nicholas Lewis Loken, Aries Jackson Loken, and George Zuliger Birmingham, who are celebrating the sacrament of baptism, we pray to the Lord.
3: Lord, hear our prayer.
2: For every need that is in our hearts, for our deepest yearnings, spoken and unspoken, for all prayers written in our parish book of intentions, for Father Bill Hauer and all in need of healing, we pray to the Lord.
3: Lord, hear our prayer.
2: For Jerry Burns and all who have died, and for Margaret and Leonard Youngworth and Joan Hind, for whom this Mass is being offered, we pray to the Lord.
3: Lord, hear our prayer.
1: Come, Holy Spirit, fill the hearts of your faithful and kindle in them the fire of your love. Send forth your Spirit, and they shall be created, and you shall renew the face of the earth. O God, who have taught the hearts of the faithful by the light of the Holy Spirit, grant that in the same Spirit we may be truly wise and ever rejoice in his consolation. Through Christ our Lord. Amen. Our Lady of Champion,
4: pray for us.
1: St. Francis Xavier,
4: pray for us.
1: St. Therese of Lisieux,
4: pray for us.

O God, who graciously accomplished the effects of your mysteries, grant, we pray, that the deeds by which we serve you may be worthy of these sacred gifts.

By his rising from the dead, he has opened the way to eternal life. And by ascending to you, O Father, he has unlocked the gates of heaven.

You are indeed holy, O Lord, and all you have created rightly gives you praise. For through your Son, our Lord Jesus Christ, by the power and working of the Holy Spirit, you give life to all things and make them holy, and you never cease to gather a people to yourself, so that from the rising of the sun to its setting, a pure sacrifice may be offered to your name. Therefore, O Lord, we humbly implore you, by the same Spirit, graciously make holy these gifts we have brought to you for consecration, that they may become the body and blood of your Son, our Lord Jesus Christ, at whose command we celebrate these mysteries. For on the night he was betrayed, he himself took bread, and giving you thanks, he said the blessing, broke the bread, and gave it to his disciples, saying, "Take this, all of you, and eat of it, for this is my body, which will be given up for you."

In a similar way, when supper was ended, he took the chalice, and giving you thanks, he said the blessing, and gave the chalice to his disciples, saying, "Take this, all of you, and drink from it, for this is the chalice of my blood, the blood of the new and eternal covenant, which will be poured out for you and for many for the forgiveness of sins. Do this in memory of me."

Therefore, O Lord, as we celebrate the memorial of the saving passion of your Son, his wondrous resurrection and ascension into heaven, and as we look forward to his second coming, we offer you in thanksgiving this holy and living sacrifice. Look, we pray, upon the oblation of your church, and recognizing the sacrificial victim by whose death you willed to reconcile us to yourself, grant that we who are nourished by the body and blood of your Son and filled with his Holy Spirit may become one body, one spirit in Christ. May he make of us an eternal offering to you, so that we may obtain an inheritance with your elect, especially with the most blessed Virgin Mary, Mother of God, with blessed Joseph, her spouse, with your blessed apostles and glorious martyrs, with Saint Raphael, the archangel, and with all the saints, on whose constant intercession in your presence we rely for unfailing help. May this sacrifice of our reconciliation, we pray, O Lord, advance the peace and salvation of all the world. Be pleased to confirm in faith and charity your pilgrim church on earth, with your servant Leo, our Pope, and David, our Bishop, the order of bishops, all the clergy, and the entire people you have gained for your own. Listen graciously to the prayers of this family whom you have summoned before you. In your compassion, O merciful Father, gather to yourself all your children scattered throughout the world. To our departed brothers and sisters, and to all who are pleasing to you at their passing from this life, give kind admittance to your kingdom. There we hope to enjoy forever the fullness of your glory through Christ our Lord, through whom you bestow on the world all that is good.

0: At the Savior's command and formed by divine teaching, we dare to say, Our Father, who art in heaven, hallowed be thy name. Thy kingdom come, thy will be done, on earth as it is in heaven. Give us this day our daily bread, and forgive us our trespasses, as we forgive those who trespass against us. And lead us not into temptation, but deliver us from evil.
1: Deliver us, Lord, we pray, from every evil. 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

Please join us in praying an act of spiritual communion. My Jesus, I believe that you are present in the most holy sacrament. I love you above all things, and I desire to receive you into my soul. Since I cannot at this moment receive you sacramentally, come at least spiritually into my heart. I embrace you as if you are already there, and unite myself wholly to you. Never permit me to be separated from you. Amen.

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4: ABC News, I'm Brian Clark. Three firefighters were killed. Two others have been hurt battling wildfires on the Colorado-Utah border. That's according to the U.S. Wildland Fire Service. As hot, dry conditions in the West fuel fires, tens of thousands of acres have burned in Utah, where volunteer firefighters are also stepping up. The USDA Forest Service's Samantha Hall explains efforts in Eureka.
5: The iron fire on the first initial attack was all by their volunteer fire department.
6: Wow.
5: And they are the reason that town is still there.
4: The memorandum of understanding between the U.S. and Iran is still there, but it's fraying after the sides launched overnight military strikes. Iran targeted U.S. allies in the region and followed the U.S. striking Iran on consecutive days after ships in the Strait of Hormuz were attacked. Saudi authorities say at least 14 people were killed when a helicopter owned by national oil giant Aramco crashed. There's no word on what caused the crash. This is ABC News.
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7: Good morning. Welcome to our visitors. We're glad you could join us this morning. My name is Pastor Jay. If you have any questions about St. Paul, what we do here, what we teach and preach, please stick around after the service. I'd love to answer those questions for you. We're continuing our series that we've been in called Say It Out Loud. And today we're looking at love of all things. And you might think, well, that's something that we should talk about every single week. And you're right, we should talk about that every single week. And the interesting thing about love is that Americans in our culture today, we usually use love interchangeably across contexts and cultures. And in our setting, and for them back then, they didn't. They had words for love that matched the object. The love of cheese curds was not the same love that one has for their child. The love for their child was not the same love they have for their wife or their husband. And the love for their wife or their husband is not the same love that they have for their parents. But there is one love that covers them all, that universal, that gracious, merciful love that originates with God and is implanted in us through faith in Jesus Christ, that he commands us to love all people with, and especially God with as well. So love is at the focal point of our worship today. Our order of service can be found on the site screens or in your bulletin, but we begin with our opening hymn 704, Let Us Ever Walk With Jesus. God bless your worship.

0: Please stand, friends. We begin our worship in the name of the Father, and of the Son, and of the Holy Spirit. Amen. If we claim to be without sin, we deceive ourselves, and the truth is not in us. If we confess our sins, God is faithful and just, and will forgive us our sins and purify us from all unrighteousness. Let us confess our sins to the Lord. Holy God, gracious Father, I am sinful by nature and have sinned against you in my thoughts, words, and actions. I have not loved you with my whole heart. I have not loved others as I should. I deserve your punishment both now and forever. But Jesus, my Savior, paid for my sins with his innocent suffering and death. Trusting in him, I pray, God, have mercy on me, a sinner. Our gracious Father in heaven has been merciful to us. He sent his only Son, Jesus Christ, who gave his life as the atoning sacrifice for the sins of the whole world. Therefore, as a called servant of Christ and by his authority, I forgive you all your sins in the name of the Father, and of the Son, and of the Holy Spirit. Amen. In peace, let us pray to the Lord.
1: Lord, have mercy.
0: For the peace from above and for our salvation, let us pray to the Lord.
1: Lord, have mercy.
0: For the peace of the whole world, for the well-being of the Church of God, and for the unity of all, let us pray to the Lord.
1: Lord, have mercy.
0: For this holy house, and for all who offer their worship and praise, let us pray to the Lord.
1: Lord, have mercy.
0: Help, save, comfort, and defend us, gracious Lord.
1: Amen.

0: The Lord be with you.
1: And also with you.
0: Let's pray. God of all power and might, you are the giver of all that is good. Help us love with all our heart. Strengthen us in true faith. Provide us with all we need. And keep us safe in your care through your Son, Jesus Christ our Lord, who lives and reigns with you and the Holy Spirit, one God, now and forever.
1: Amen.
0: Please be seated, friends. Our first reading today comes from Exodus chapter 32, verses 15 to 29. In it, what God shows us is an example of love, both appropriate and proper love and improper love, faithful love and love of the wrong things. And this is what God shows us. Moses turned and went down the mountain with the two tablets of the covenant law in his hands. They were inscribed on both sides, front and back. The tablets were the work of God. The writing was the writing of God, engraved on the tablets. When Joshua heard the noise of the people shouting, he said to Moses, "There is the sound of war in the camp." Moses replied, "It is not the sound of victory. It is not the sound of defeat. It is the sound of singing that I hear." When Moses approached the camp and saw the calf and the dancing, his anger burned, and he threw the tablets out of his hands, breaking them to pieces at the foot of the mountain. And he took the calf the people had made and burned it in the fire. Then he ground it to powder, scattered it on the water, and made the Israelites drink it. And he said to Aaron, "What did these people do to you that you led them into such great sin?" "Do not be angry, my lord," Aaron answered. "You know how prone these people are to evil. They said to me, 'Make us gods who will go before us.' As for this fellow Moses who brought us up out of Egypt, we don't know what has happened to him." So I told them, "Whoever has any gold jewelry, take it off." Then they gave me the gold, and I threw it into the fire, and out came this calf. Moses saw that the people were running wild, and that Aaron had let them get out of control, and so become a laughingstock to their enemies. So he stood at the entrance to the camp and said, "Whoever is for the Lord, come to me." And all the Levites rallied to him. Then he said to them, "This is what the Lord, the God of Israel, says. Each man strap a sword to his side. Go back and forth through the camp, from one end to the other, each killing his brother and friend and neighbor." The Levites did as Moses commanded. And that day, about 3,000 of the people died. Then Moses said, "You have been set apart to the Lord today, for you were against your own sons and brothers, and he has blessed you this day." This is the word of the Lord.
1: Thanks be to God.
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0: Our second lesson today comes from 1 Timothy chapter 6, verses 11 through 16. In it, God talks about the good fight of faith and what that looks like, and he references Christ before Pilate as the prime example. And this is what God shows us. But you, man of God, flee from all this and pursue righteousness, godliness, faith, love, endurance, and gentleness. Fight the good fight of the faith. Take hold of the eternal life to which you were called when you made your good confession in the presence of many witnesses. In the sight of God, who gives life to everything, and of Christ Jesus, who while testifying about Pontius Pilate made the good confession, I charge you to keep this command without spot or blame until the appearing of our Lord Jesus Christ, which God will bring about in his own time. God, the blessed and only ruler, the King of kings and Lord of lords, who alone is immortal and who lives in unapproachable light, whom no one has seen or can see, to him be honor and might forever. Amen. This is the word of the Lord.
1: Thanks be to God.
0: Please stand for the gospel.

0: Our gospel lesson today comes from Matthew chapter 10, verses 34 to 42, and it serves as the basis for our message this morning. This is what God says. Do not suppose that I have come to bring peace to the earth. I did not come to bring peace, but a sword. For I have come to turn a man against his father, a daughter against her mother, a daughter-in-law against her mother-in-law. A man's enemies will be the members of his own household. Anyone who loves their father or mother more than me is not worthy of me. Anyone who loves their son or daughter more than me is not worthy of me. Whoever does not take up their cross and follow me is not worthy of me. Whoever finds their life will lose it, and whoever loses their life for my sake will find it. Anyone who welcomes you welcomes me, and anyone who welcomes me welcomes the one who sent me. Whoever welcomes a prophet as a prophet will receive a prophet's reward, and whoever welcomes a righteous person as a righteous person will receive a righteous person's reward. And if anyone gives even a cup of cold water to one of these little ones who is my disciple, truly I tell you, that person will certainly not lose their reward. This is the gospel of the Lord.
1: Praise be to you, O Christ.
0: Please be seated, friends. We continue with our next hymn, singing hymn 707, stanzas 1 through 4.

Grace, mercy, and peace are yours through Jesus Christ, our Lord. Amen. My stepdad married my mom when I was about 4 years old, and he worked probably one of the hardest working guys I know. He worked third shift in a factory at a company in California called Foster Farms Dairy. And every day when he got home, he tended to do the same thing. He would always pop open the container of leftovers that mom had made that night, and he turned on Saturday Night Live on TV. And there was always one show every once in a while that I would be able to see him click on, one little bit, and maybe you remember what it was. It was a guy that turned around wearing a cardigan sweater that was a V-neck, and it said, "Daily Affirmations with Stuart Smalley." And he would get into this little tiff about something pertaining for that day, whatever that skit was. But no matter what it was, he would always end the same. He would turn, and he would look directly at the camera, and he would say, "I'm good enough, I'm smart enough, and doggone it, people like me." It was hilarious, because when you look at the guy, it was just, you could see why it was so comedic. "I'm good enough, I'm smart enough, and doggone it, people like me." Now that does more than just become a good fit for a Saturday Night Live skit later in the evening to get a little chuckle out of. It serves as the mindset for many people in our Western world. The idea of being good enough and being liked by people. And the interesting thing that I wonder is when did good enough become good enough? When did mediocre become satisfactory? When did being accepted by the general populace and people become the motivating factor for the way that people live their lives? You see, in Stuart Smalley's little skit, it was all about, no matter how the events of the day planned out in the skit, that at the end of it, I was good enough. At the end of it, I was smart enough. At the end of it, at least I knew people liked me. And what's fascinating to me is that good enough isn't good enough in specific contexts. It's not good enough for the doctor to perform a near flawless surgery, and yet when he sews you up to leave gauze inside the body and sew it inside. It's not good enough that whenever the mechanic changes your oil or replaces your tires or rotates them, that he got a third of the lug nuts back on and maybe the oil in, even though the oil cap is not put back on. It's not good enough that the pilot made it to the plane to fly you to the destination, and he did so after he chugged a bottle of Jack Daniels. It's not good enough that your employer has given you a job. You expect him to pay you for the job that he's given to you. It's not good enough to be in a relationship with a spouse that only beats you 3 days out of the week as opposed to all seven. It's not good enough to have a child listen to you in the small things and yet in the major things ignore you entirely. And yet when it comes to our life of discipleship, when it comes to our life of faith, it seems like that's what we settle for, good enough. It's good enough that I come to worship once a week for an hour. It's good enough that I come to a Bible study sporadically when it seems appropriate and fitting with the rest of my schedule. It seems good enough that I didn't scream at the parishioner on the other side of the church. Good enough ultimately comes down to surrender. It comes down to negligence. It comes down to acceptance of imperfection and incompleteness. And the question ultimately comes down, what is the bottom line? Jesus, in our section here today, isn't talking about what is good enough. He says there is no such thing as good enough. In this section, he elaborates on something we heard a little bit about last week, about the cost of discipleship, and how I said last week
that if you're living your faith and it's not hard, then you're not doing it right. Because living your faith is not easy. If it is, everyone would be a believer, and everyone would stay that way. But he tacks on this section by saying things that are incredibly conflicting, incredibly frustrating, incredibly hard, and incredibly personal for us. And let me just go back and read to you a little bit about what that was. He says, "I don't suppose that I have come to bring peace to the earth. I did not come to bring peace, but a sword. For I have come to turn a man against his father, a daughter against her mother, a daughter-in-law against her mother-in-law. A man's enemies will be the enemies of his own household. Anyone who loves their father or mother more than me is not worthy of me. Anyone who loves their son or daughter more than me is not worthy of me. Whoever does not take up their cross and follow me is not worthy of me. Whoever finds their life will lose it, and whoever loses their life for my sake will find it." He says a couple of different things. First off, peace. "Don't suppose I came to bring peace, but a sword." Now we might think and go back and say, well, wait a minute, that's not what the angels declared to the shepherds and to Mary and Joseph that first night. They called him one that would bring peace, the Prince of Peace. That's what the prophets talked to us about. That's what they declared to one another, this peace, this shalom that would be offered. And the problem isn't with the message of peace. The problem is what the understanding of peace is. When I was in the Navy, I served as a cook. One of the things that I learned as a cook was a French phrase that has served me well, but don't ask my wife how well. It's called mise en place. In French, it means everything in its appropriate place. So when you're ready to cook your meal, you already have the utensils you need, the measurement cups you need, the spatulas, the forks, the plates, the pans, the milk, the eggs, the gluten, whatever it is that you need to make that dish, everything is right there at arm's length, right there for you to utilize in preparation of this meal. Everything is as it should be and ready as it should be. Mise en place. That's peace. That's what Christ came to deliver. That's what he is, the Prince of Peace. He's the Prince of everything being as it should. And when Christ says, "I didn't come to bring peace, but a sword," we have to understand exactly what that means. From the Miss America concerts to the athletes and movie stars to both sides of the political spectrum calling out for peace, people don't have peace because they just say, "We're not going to fight anymore." People have peace because someone who is mightier, more powerful comes in and he says, "Now I have created peace because I have the ability to end conflict and the power to enforce it." That's what we pray for when we say, "Your will be done, your kingdom come." We're saying, "God, establish your peace by waging war about everything that would disturb it." When Jesus says, "Don't suppose I came to bring peace, but the sword," he's saying, "Don't suppose I came to just sing kumbaya around a fire and to let everyone's truth be okay with them, where people can live life as they see fit, where people can give in to their passions, where they could worship created things instead of the Creator, where I would declare to people, 'Good job,' because it was good enough." That's not peace, and it's not the peace he came to bring. He had to bring conflict in order to establish true, lasting peace. It's that peace that led him to suffer the conflict of a cross, to declare among screaming people, "Forgive them." It was for that peace that he said, my God, why have you forsaken me?" It was for that peace that he was willing to fight against sin by surrendering himself at that chunk of wood and give up his spirit.
from the moment of his entry into the world to his resurrection from the tomb. And its promise of a return. Peace has been on his mind. But it requires the conflict that his name, his promise, his sacrifice brings up. And that conflict isn't just seen in Middle Eastern places in crusader times over a chunk of dirt. It's not seen in merely a voting booth to determine what bills should be passed about what rights should be preserved and what borders should be protected. It's seen in the homes that you live in. It's seen in the streets that you walk. It's seen in the faces that you're around 24/7. A conflict where Jesus says that the explicit intent is to turn people against one another. And it seems counterproductive about everything that we believed, because in our mind, the one thing that every family wants, from the moment that the kids go to school and come home to when the husband and wife go to work and they come home, is they want peace. They want their home to be defined by love. And to hear Jesus say, "I came to turn father and mother against children, and children against father and mother, and in-laws against in-laws," it doesn't fit our perspective as to what the Messiah was meant for or what following him means. The conflict exists because there is no peace. Everything isn't in the right order and the right place. Because the bottom line is different for everybody. It was different for my member, Robert. Robert was a wonderful guy that I knew in one of my previous ministries, and wonderful guy. Constantly was there to serve, was there willing to serve well beyond his terms of service. He was there for every single event. He was there for all of the council meetings. He was there before worship started to make sure that everything was ready to be there. He said wonderful little phrases and idioms like pumpkin. But there was a problem with Robert that he failed to acknowledge. He had a son that he cared for, and whenever I asked him, "Where is this son at? Does he live outside the area?" He said, "No, he lives in the area." And I said, "Oh, is he unable to make it to worship?" And he says, "No, we don't talk about those things." I don't tell him how to live his life, and he doesn't criticize mine. He knows where I am on Sunday mornings. He knows what I devote my time to. And it's not my place, since he's a grown man, to tell him what he needs to believe or where he ought to be. Maybe that's something that you can relate to. Maybe for you it's not a son. Maybe it's a daughter. Maybe it's a nephew or a niece. Maybe it's a mom or a dad. Maybe it's an aunt or an uncle or a grandparent or a neighbor you've lived next to for 30 years. Maybe it's a friend that you've shared a childhood and an adult life with. Maybe it's a mentor that you've treasured just the wisdom they've bestowed on you in your life. What's the bottom line? What is good enough? Is it just simply to go along, to get along? Or is it to declare to them the one who wants to be for them everything that they're looking for? Who wants to be not just the object of love, but the one who is the distributor of what real love, real identity, real value, and real purpose look like.
I think the reason why it's so hard for us to hear these words of Jesus and why we often look at where he says, whoever loves fill in the blank more than me is not worthy of me, is because of a variety of different things. One, because we're content with the flawed love that we've known our whole lives. The love of a parent that's critical, the love of a spouse that's unsupportive, the love of a child that's disobedient, the love of a coworker that's willing to backstab you and in order to get ahead, the love of a country that promises the world and yet offers you pittance. The love of persistently pursuing a life that even when we attain it, always leaves us left wanting more. We're comfortable with the mediocre. We're comfortable with the falsehoods. We're comfortable with the imperfections. And we're content to hold on to that kind of love. We're also content to hold on to that love because while we may declare it from the rooftops or hear about it in every sermon, the idea of the love of God is terrifying. Terrifying because maybe we're afraid we're going to lose it. Or because we're not worthy of it. Or because it's contingent upon our love in return. And so we're willing to settle for the mediocre love instead of the overall surpassing love of God. We're willing to hold on to this mediocre love because we'd rather have those people that he has given to us in our lives than lose them because of our love for him. It's easier to love someone so flawed, so broken, so imperfect, so abusive that at least you see than someone who loves you completely and fully and powerfully and superiorly that you don't. I do work with abuse survivors, with a gal that I've known through military support groups. And she said to me, Justin, you know how the FBI counter-currency department works? Do you know how they're able to determine fake currency from real currency? And I said, no. And she said this. She said, they look at the real in order to notice the fake. People that are in those types of relationships, whether it's abuse, whether it's addiction, whatever it may be, they stay in them because they don't know and can't fathom the real. Because the real is terrifying and yet also glorious. And when Jesus says, whoever loves father or mother, son or daughter more than me is not worthy of me, he's not saying that if you love him more, then that makes you worthy. The worthiness that is there is because of the worthiness of Christ, that while we were still sinners, he came down and he died for us. That those who have been united to him through his death and his resurrection have been made worthy, and more than that, made righteous and good, and more than that, been made children and recipients of true, everlasting, perfect love. And he says that kind of love, if you're willing to satisfy yourself with the mediocre, if you're willing to treasure the flawed, if you're willing to tote up the broken, if you're willing to suffer the mediocre of what other flawed human beings have to offer you over than what the perfect love of God has to give, that is what disqualifies you from him. Not as if he doesn't offer it, but because we turn our backs to it, willing to accept this. The reality of Christ and the love of Christ is simply this. Without Christ, we don't know what real love looks like. Without Christ, we don't have what real identity
established on love looks like. Without Christ, we can't see past the imperfections and flaws and brokenness and sin of our neighbor, whether they be across the street or across the hall, and able to love them as God has loved us. Without the love of Christ, we're not able to treat those enemies of our household as Christ treated us. You see, the one thing that Jesus doesn't say here, but he brings out elsewhere, is how those enemies are meant to be treated, to be prayed for, to be loved, to be gracious with, to go with them not just 1 mile, but two. He may be laying this stark difference between you and the people in your household. But he doesn't say, have nothing to do with them. He doesn't say, abandon them. He doesn't say, reject them. He says, love me more. And in loving me, you'll know what it means to love them. That's why the greatest command he gives us is love one another as I have loved you. It's his love that made the sinless Son of God sacrifice himself on the cross. Not for friends, because he didn't have any, but for enemies here in order to make us friends. It was his love that made him sacrifice himself for wayward, disobedient strangers and brats in order to make us children of God, children of the light, people who have been brought to a fight to fight it well, not for the approval of mankind, but out of love for God above all else. Friends, I'll end with this. There's a reason why God gave those two great commands to love him and love others. It's the answer that the teacher of the law gave to Jesus whenever that teacher said, what is the greatest commandment? And then following it, when the man said, who's my neighbor? He told him the story of the Good Samaritan. Oftentimes the focal point of that story is, look at this one that was an enemy of Jews that was willing to sacrifice his own convenience and his own wealth in the mending and caring for a stranger that was Jewish. And that's a great message. But it's only half heard. The true greater point of that section is the Samaritan who loved God to travel to the place and way in which he was to be worshiped. Because he loved him that much and was loved by him that much. And when he saw somebody in need, he mimicked that selfless love to them. That's Christ. He's the Good Samaritan who came to do the will of his Father, to lay down his life for sinners like you and me. That's Christ, who was willing not just to be the example of love, but the source of pure, unadulterated, surpassing love. That's Christ, who found us hurting and broken and made us well and worthy. And that's Christ, who's made us to be just like him. Samaritans in a world full of hypocrites and broken people, not to abandon them, but to love them. Loved him first, but love them next. Amen. And the peace of God that transcends all understanding will guard your hearts and your minds through Christ Jesus our Lord. Amen. Please rise, friends. We continue our worship by confessing our individual faith through the words of the Apostles' Creed as appears on the screens and in your bulletins. I believe in God, the Father Almighty, maker of heaven and earth,
I believe in Jesus Christ, his only Son, our Lord, who was conceived by the Holy Spirit, born of the Virgin Mary, suffered under Pontius Pilate, was crucified, died, and was buried. He descended into hell. The third day he rose again from the dead. He ascended into heaven and is seated at the right hand of God the Father Almighty. From there he will come to judge the living and the dead. I believe in the Holy Spirit, the Holy Christian Church, the communion of saints, the forgiveness of sins, the resurrection of the body, and the life everlasting. Amen. Please be seated for prayer. O Lord, our light, salvation, and stronghold, pour out your love on us that we may love you above all things. Make us confident in you and drive out our fears. We seek your face, Lord. You are our helper, O God, our Savior. Touch our hearts with your word and fill our hearts with holy faith that we may fear, love, and trust in you above all things. We seek your face, Lord. In our world, there are many gods of wood, stone, gold, silver, and many other things that take first place in human hearts. Reveal yourself to all as the one who alone is immortal and who lives in unapproachable light. We seek your face, Lord. Bless our leaders and all in authority, the President and Congress of the United States, the Governor and Legislature of the state, and all our local authorities. Govern and guide their hearts that they work for the good of their people and open the way for the growth of your church in all the world. We seek your face, Lord. Strengthen, guide, and protect those who spread your gospel, especially those who serve in faraway lands. Support them in all trials they suffer for the sake of the gospel, and let your kingdom spread to many. We seek your face, Lord. In times of trouble, keep your people safe with the promise of your holy word. Lift up their heads and give them hope and patience. Lord, at this time we bring before you Joanne, the daughter of Tammy and Mark Bites, who is undergoing some tremendous physical discomfort and potentially life-threatening issues, dealing with blood clots throughout her body. Work through the means of doctors and medicine and physicians to bring relief, to bring answers, and to bring a resolution and a restoration. Above all, Lord, let your promise of life eternal through your sacrifice for her be the guiding source of comfort for Joanne. Where there isn't faith, give Tammy and Mark the fervor and courage to not just proclaim the truth of your word, but to embody the gospel that saves all mankind. Be a source of comfort for them, knowing that their work is not in vain. Remind Joanne that you are the good physician that does more than bring relief of body, but salvation of soul. Lord, you are the God who says, come to me, bring the little ones to me. In obedience to that command, Jonathan and Morgan Willman will be bringing their daughter, Holly Elizabeth, to the font to receive the gift of your promise that through those waters and that gospel, she is a child of God, where her sins are wiped away, where her path is set before her, with a life of hope and joy define her, not simply through waters, but through the promise that is carried with them, the promise that she is your own. Be with Holly as she will grow up in you. Be with Jonathan and Morgan as they struggle with her to preserve that faith that you have created, not only being the declaration of those promises, but the embodiment of love for her. Remind her through their faith that there is a God who loves completely, who saves totally, and has guaranteed a place forever, a home that is not made of stone or wood, but of the glorious promises that await all through his work. We seek your face, Lord.
Lord, listen to the thoughts and cares that weigh on the hearts of your people here today.

O God, you have invited us to worship you in spirit and in truth. Overshadow us with the power of your Holy Spirit. Let your mercy and the gracious promise of your salvation come to us, that our prayer may be directed to you by Christ, through whom our sins are forgiven. Amen. Friends, at this time, we continue our worship of God by presenting him with our offerings and watching our Wells Connection.

0: Hi, I'm Wells President Mark Schrader. Serving young people with God's Word while they're away in college is an important part of the work that we do together as a synod. Wells Home Missions partners with congregations to financially support more than 50 campus ministries and to assist hundreds of others in campus ministry outreach.
1: Once a week, Pastor Julius Belo heads to the University of Nebraska-Lincoln, not to study or conduct research, but to lead Bible study.
2: So they're trying to undermine your faith, so how are you going to give someone their faith back?
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3: When my own daughter started at UNL, and said, wow, it's really hard to meet people. I thought, well, surely there's got to be other Wells students at the university. But we really didn't have anything formal going on. So I said, well, what if I just make some food and get everyone together?
2: Mark 1, 12 to 28, Mark 5, 1 to 20. 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
1: With the help of their pastor, what began as a casual get-together has blossomed into a weekly campus ministry.
2: This table, Psalm 95, 4. This table, Revelation 12, 10.
4: Being a college kid is hard. It's really hard these days.
5: Is that wrong? Think about that. Hit that way.
4: There's a lot of modern culture that influences Christianity today. And it leads to a lot of confusion with a lot of kids in college. And that hurts.
6: Finding those Christian friends is extremely difficult because there's so many Christian groups on campus, but they're all telling you all these different messages.
1: Congregations across the Synod are finding opportunities to connect with students, and Wells Campus Ministry assists them in a variety of ways. One resource is Pastor Dan Lindner, who serves as Wells Campus Ministry Mission Counselor.
7: We also have to be aware that the temptations and things that are coming at them are just multiplied. And a lot of things of where they might have had a real good support network to keep them in check at home or with their home congregation or their high school, all of a sudden they're out there on their own.
8: Pastor Lindner's been such a big help. When I first got here, I had no idea. I was never on a big university campus. He was so comfortable with it all, came in, took a tour, showed us where we could have Bible study, and he checks in all the time.
1: By God's grace, these students are deepening their understanding of God's Word, faithfully serving in His kingdom, and developing their God-given gifts.
2: Thanks, everybody. I have a question for next week.
8: And everybody says, oh, how are we going to focus on the future, build leadership? Well, it happens with the testing in college and the making your faith your own and then sending them out to wherever they might be. There's going to be a congregation close by that could use someone like that who's passionate about their faith and battle-tested and ready to share the gospel.
0: What a blessing it is to watch our young people grow in their faith and serve their Savior. You can find more information about Wells Campus Ministry, including options to find a campus ministry or a toolkit to help organize one, at wells.net/college.

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2: ABC News, I'm Dave Packer. A judge has declared a mistrial in the federal trial of Jonathan Rinderknecht, accused of starting a blaze that later became the Los Angeles Palisades fire.
3: His defense team was really saying, hey, look, there is no evidence that his client actually did this, and then that fire led in from the Lockman fire to the Palisades fire, that connection should then go back to his client, and that he's responsible for what ultimately happened.
2: ABC's Alex Stone in L.A. The death toll in Wednesday's double earthquakes in Venezuela topping 900,000 missing. Rescue efforts are underway. The U.S. and Latin American countries are coordinating relief efforts. The U.S. military announcing strikes against Iran. CENTCOM calling it a response to yesterday's attack by Iran on a ship in the Strait of Hormuz. The Texas Education Board making Bible passages required reading for more than 5 million public school students. This is ABC News. A 12-year-old was hurt by a bison at Yellowstone National Park this morning. Park officials say it happened near Mud Volcano. The child was taken to a hospital. Alec Murdoch's back in court Monday for the first time since the South Carolina Supreme Court overturned his double murder conviction.
4: Newly assigned Judge Deborah McCaslin is set to hold a status conference to determine a schedule for a new trial, which prosecutors say they want as soon as possible. The status conference comes more than 3 years after a South Carolina jury found Murdoch guilty of murdering his son and wife in a crime that captured global headlines. The South Carolina Supreme Court threw out that conviction last month after concluding that a court clerk tainted the jury's verdict by making comments to jurors that, quote, egregiously attacked Murdoch's credibility and defense. Peter Haralambos, ABC News.
2: WNBA Caitlin Clark will miss Saturday's game against the Los Angeles Sparks while she recovers from a back injury she suffered against Phoenix Wednesday. After Saturday, Indiana won't play again until July 5th. Dave Packer, ABC News.
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9: Reinventing music, reinventing the smartphone, bringing the creative arts to the table.
8: But in the last year, Apple has had to endure an uncertain manufacturing environment, particularly around the Trump administration's tariff policy. That's why Cook says they're investing $600 billion in American manufacturing.
9: The engine, the system on a chip, we're going to make over 100 million of those in Arizona this year. We're going to make over 20 billion semiconductors in the U.S.
8: As for whether Cook is too close to the Trump administration, as detractors have criticized,
9: I'm very pleased that the president and the administration is accessible to talk about policy.
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15: U.S.
16: Mostly sunny this morning into the afternoon. We'll have a few thunderstorms roll late evening into the overnight hours. We'll drop to a low of 68 tonight, and we'll be in the 90s by tomorrow. With Storm Team 5, I'm meteorologist Tessa O'Brien.
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17: To be brattier and pettier. It's like that one dude at the city council when he was like, when they go low, we go lower. She's the director of DEI. She looks like she's not qualified to do anything except be a Little Debbie's taste tester. I don't care if it's mean. She got a made-up job to hire other people for other made-up positions. DEI is
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18: How wide is the divide between you and the vice president?
19: On what issue?
18: On any issue.
19: This administration, let me tell you something. Everyone here is aligned behind the President of the United States, every single one of us. The President of the United States makes the foreign policy of our country. And our job, we obviously give advice, we give counsel, we give opinions. But when the President of the United States is the one who is elected by the people of our country to conduct our foreign policy, the President makes these decisions, and all of us on his team, every single one of us, works in lockstep very closely with one another to execute on the President's foreign policy. Everything we do is because the President's made a decision that it's going to be done. And one of the things I'm very proud of, I can't speak for every element of our government because I'm not involved in other aspects of our government, but one of the things that I'm the proudest of is that when it comes to foreign policy and national security, we have no drama, we have no games. We have a group of people that work very well together and closely to execute on the president's directives, which is why I think we've had good outcomes and good achievements, and we're going to continue to have good outcomes and good achievements. Everyone has an important role to play, and everyone is playing that role and doing it in a collaborative process. Okay. And I think that serves the president well, and I think that serves the country well.
17: So there's a lot to look, if you wanted to read between the lines. We're going to talk a little bit about this with the Rubio component of everything that is related to Iran, because it is becoming very evident to me that there is definitely daylight distance, however you want to call it, between two factions here. You have the Rubio faction. Now, I think it's unfair to say the Rubio faction. That's not fair to say, because I think that that puts some kind of ownership that he does not merit, because this has kind of been this long building sentiment that, oh my gosh, nobody likes Iran, and the mullahs cannot run everything. So I feel like that's unfair to say. I feel like just hard to describe it. I think that there is distance, though, in the administration between two clear factions. One of those being the people who think that you're not going to be able to negotiate with Iran, the people who know that the IRGC has never in the history of Iran ever negotiated. They've never, they don't want to compromise. That's why there's no deals. That's why this has been a problem our whole lives. Now, I'll add, too, that part of the reason is because the world gives them a pass. It's like, what does Iran have on everybody that they get to have this, like, pass on everything? I'm not, I mean, it does seem that way, right? I'm not alone in this sentiment, correct?
15: Correct.
17: I mean, it does kind of seem like this. So why is there, it's just troubling. Why is there this, I don't know what you call it, this capitulation, not capitulation, but treating them with kid gloves. Now, there was Marco Rubio addressing this whole issue and also talking about, which I think is interesting, discussing this, any kind of schism or whatever there would be. By the way, do you know this is the second time I've read a story about somebody having a schism with Vance? But it wasn't Rubio. The other one wasn't Rubio. The other one was Ted Cruz. Like, apparently the other article, I read this last night, the other article that I read was there was a schism between him and Cruz, so to speak. Just bizarre. There is this growing divide, though, and I think that it's becoming fairly evident that the American people are very slowly seeing that Iran is not serious, but there's a faction that is pushing somehow that they are. And we got a couple things to unpack in that regard. Welcome to the program. Dana Lash with you. We're at the top of this first hour this Friday. We're going to get you set up for the weekend. So POTUS has said that Iran violated the ceasefire because they attacked ships in the Strait of Hormuz this week, right? Let me pull this up. Which is true. It's true. They did. And they had a suicide drone strike on also U.S. allies, other Gulf states. Iran launched, this was the suicide, because they were launching, remember, one of the targets was a British freighter, and then there are apparently others. There's suicide drones where they've been launching them at cargo ships going through the strait. Now, you had a British freighter, and then now you have a Singaporean ship that was attacked by an Iranian Shahed drone. This was yesterday evening. So the British freighter was attacked Wednesday. This Singaporean cargo ship was attacked, both cargo ships. This one was attacked yesterday evening. And POTUS is now mad. He had wrote, quote, "The Islamic Republic of Iran shot at least four one-way attack drones at ships traversing the Strait of Hormuz. One of the drones," he said, "solidly hit the upper deck of a large and very expensive cargo ship, and damage was done, but the ship was able to proceed on its way." He says, "We knocked down the other drones. Obviously, this is a foolish violation of our ceasefire agreement per President Trump." Now, he didn't say that he was going to do anything about it. He didn't say that there would be any kind of, I guess, response or retaliation. But I'm just saying, that's how you violate a ceasefire. That ceasefire, again, was violated. Who violated it? Iran. That was what was violated. Now, this is cut 25. Did we play this? No, this is a different one. Yeah, okay. No. Because there's a couple of different longer cuts of Rubio. But Rubio was just laying to waste the idea that Iran is not part of its proxies. That's stupid. Here's the other thing that is really sticking out to me and troubling me. Clearly, Trump and Vance have different viewpoints on how to handle these issues overseas. This is indisputable. But what concerns me is that it's not Trump's ideology that's taking lead here, and that's been incredibly successful. Trump also had, if you notice, this was going back to April, polling was wildly supportive of what was it, Operation Enduring Freedom. He widely supportive of what he was doing. It was only when the messaging started to go sideways that public support per Gallup and the RCP average, if you look at the timing from when there seemed to be kind of a 180 shift in messaging, that is when the American public then began projecting the dislike of the messaging onto how this operation was being prosecuted. And so I think that this has been an overall disadvantage to the administration and their objectives in this area. One of the reasons why I'm concerned about this is I look at this response from the vice president. And the vice president said that IRGC and U.S. military representatives are going to be posted in Doha to settle disputes between the two countries. What he said was this, quote, "The Iranians were like, fine, we'll send somebody from the IRGC to go hang out in Doha with somebody from CENTCOM, and that's how we're going to settle a lot of these disputes," end quote. He said this yesterday. You guys know what yesterday was? Yesterday, back in June 25th, 1996, Hezbollah, financed by Iran, bombed the Khobar Towers, Saudi Arabia, the IRGC, killing 19 U.S. Air Force service members. Even though the United States found Iran and its proxies and international courts as though we need to go plead our case of wrong, being wronged before an international court, that's performative subservience that is completely unnecessary and undue. There's been no restitution. There's

somehow something's changed even though nothing has? Am I being perhaps too sensitive to that? I mean, does it not seem a little weird? I mean, maybe there's a theory to it. Lorraine says that there could be a theory that the 60, because we have, remember, we're days, about a week into the 60-day runway, right? Because if Iran's violating the ceasefire, then Israel is free to take Hezbollah out in southern Lebanon. Remember, the Lebanese government also hates Hezbollah. I know that all of these people, including the uneducated podcastistanians, love to speak for Lebanon while they accuse everyone else of dual loyalty, even though some of them have it with Iran and Qatar. This move of taking Hezbollah out in Lebanon, I mean, it could be, maybe, and I floated this last week, maybe we're the ones stringing them along. It's a real possibility, Kane. It's a very real possibility. It's interesting. They're also coming out. There has been an instance where, and I picked this up, Rubio contradicted Vance in a statement the other day about specifically Iran, IRGC, etc. I want to look at that here coming up, and we're going to do this after headlines because I want to explore it a little bit so that you understand and have a little bit of context for the shifting in the administration. And we're going to look a little bit at maybe some of these other theories, including the theory that perhaps Trump is undermining Vance by sending Vance out here, which most everybody, including, unless it's one of the paid operative Vance fans, they exist. They exist for every politician, basically. Well, not everyone, but a lot of them. I don't think that this is him playing 4D chess. I think that he's having trouble with messaging and it's undermining the administration. But I'm wondering if it's not on purpose that Trump is giving him a little bit of a lead because the disagreements have made it to where Trump does not want him to ascend after him. There's so much palace intrigue that's playing into this. It's very weird to see this type of foreign policy and then the palace intrigue that's playing into it that could actually help dictate next moves. So we're going to dive into some of this stuff just so you're aware. So when you're reading things, because it's appearing in reporting, you have some context for it. We're going to get into that. As we move, the folks who help make the program possible, it's our friends at Ghostbed. If you have not switched to the Ghostbed mattress, you're probably sleeping on a pile of hobo trash. I'm sorry to say, it's just not the same. I'm not going to tell you what I spent on my last mattress because it's practically sinful, but it was like, you know, an anniversary gift. My husband and myself were like, oh, we've got to get a better mattress. So we got this like really fancy bougie mattress, right? We thought it's fancy and bougie. Of course it's going to be amazing. Oh no, a year into it, I wanted to blow it up outside with Tannerite. I wanted to set this thing on fire and have a bonfire and roast marshmallows with it. It's that bad. So when we got our ghost bed, I just noticed the difference right away. It's just built better. The construction's better. The materials are better. The seaming is better. Everything's better. And unlike other mattress companies, Ghostbed does not upcharge you for cooling tech. All these other mattress companies act like you're paying an upgrade to have it included. But it's included in every one of Ghostbed's mattresses. 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
9: AI wearables that are essentially 24/7 recorders that act as a sort of memory for you, an AI memory.
8: Victoria Song of The Verge says devices like this are designed to take in everything you do throughout the day and then summarize it for you.
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9: 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It said I was an android sent to another planet.
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16: And now, all of the news you would probably miss. It's time for Dana's Quick Five.
0: So TSA, Kane just made me aware of this, has now decided, because of all of the World Cup people, they've decided that they're making TSA compliant ranch packets.
17: Well,
0: Juan is dying over there.
17: Hidden Valley. It wasn't TSA doing it.
0: No, sorry, Hidden Valley. They're making, and it's also Kraft. Kraft Hidden Valley.
17: Yeah.
0: So they're making these TSA, like, ranch packets amid all of the World Cup stuff, because all the Europeans are like, oh my gosh, they call it sauce, the ranch sauce. I keep seeing that over and over again. They're like, what is the dressing? Because they don't know dressing. So they're learning it's a very basic thing here, and they're very excited about it. So they keep getting in trouble at the airport trying to fly back because they keep trying to bring ranch bottles. And people are like, no, that's not, you can't do that. So I think that's actually, you know, you see a need, you fill a need. That's how great business starts, you know. A record 25 million adults under the age of 35 are living with their parents. I'm not opposed to a multi-generational household, but I think that everybody's got to work or you got to get out. That should be the rule. But the big reason is, and it's 1 in 3 adults, according to, this is like one of the most recent surveys. There was Realtor, and then there was another one that Zillow did. And what they discovered is that the big reason is the difficulty in financing. It's not because they're not working. They did the math. And so they're like, if you went back to 1998, between 1998 to 2002, these people would be on their own, either in a leased apartment or in a starter home. But it has gotten so difficult that the average age for first-time home buying is now shooting up into the 30s. I mean, I got my first house, purchased my first house in my 20s. 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Crazy. 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
19: ABC News, I'm Brian Clark. The start of the holiday week's expected to mark the beginning of what's going to be a busy travel period. ABC's Andrew Dimbert's at Newark Airport.
20: Flying is up slightly, with nearly 5.9 million people expected to take domestic flights. But some of the biggest growth is actually coming from other modes of transportation, like cruises, trains, and buses, which AAA says are seeing the strongest year-over-year increase. Still, the road trip remains the holiday travel king. About 85% of holiday travelers, or more than 61 million people, are expected to drive to their destinations.
19: There's a fireworks ban in effect in Utah because of hot, dry conditions fueling fires throughout the state. The U.S. Wildland Fire Service's 3 firefighters were killed. 2 others hurt were hurt while battling fires on the border with Colorado. More than 20 people killed today in aviation crashes, 11 in a skydiving plane crash in France, 15 in a helicopter crash in Saudi Arabia. This is ABC News. President Trump notched another win in his effort to reshape the Republican Party. Julia Letlow, the candidate he endorsed in the Republican Senate primary, was victorious in the primary runoff Saturday. She has pledged her loyalty to President Trump. The World Cup's knockout stage is set. The U.S. plays Wednesday in Santa Clara, California, against Bosnia and Herzegovina. Businesses around the stadium hosting next month's final in New Jersey say they've already been knocked out.
7: As soon as you walk through the doors of Steve's Sizzling Steaks in Carlstadt, New Jersey, you're smacked in the face with a wall plastered with New York Giant greats. On a typical night, it's sizzling in here. On a World Cup match day, though,
21: it was a ghost town.
7: In fact, the manager says on match days, business has been down by 60%, so they are now cutting staff when there's World Cup action at MetLife, with the state DOT issuing gridlock alerts warning drivers to stay away from certain roads.
19: Brian Clark, ABC News.
22: Mostly sunny this morning into the afternoon. We'll have a few thunderstorms roll late evening into the overnight hours. We'll drop to a low of 68 tonight, and we'll be in the 90s by tomorrow. With Storm Team 5, I'm meteorologist Tess O'Brien.
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0: Welcome back to the program. Dana Lash with you. We're at the bottom of this first hour, getting you set up this Friday. A lot of stuff to get into. So I got to tell you, I'm horrible at keeping secrets. If you have a top, don't tell me. Well, I mean, yeah, actually, I'm a horrible liar because I'm immediately, I feel like Sophie Cunningham in that meme where she's pointing at everybody on the court. That's me. I saw that, and there has never been a meme where I felt it in my soul, right? I was like, oh, it was like you get warm fuzzies and also that feeling. I'm like, oh, that's me right there. So I got to tell you this. So there's been this like story raging. So the new narrative is that anybody that asks questions about the MOU or Iran or anything. Now, sidebar, this never popped up when all of us were hardcore defending Trump. From the podcast to Stannies, who were everybody was saying that he was Hitler because he decided to go and do what he was doing in Iran. I'm like, let the man cook, right? So nobody was talking about influencers then. And that was seriously an organized op to try to shut down to try to stop and sway Trump the other way. But now, when there's been a clear, discernible shift in who's leading what and questions, particularly if it has to do with Vance, there's this new narrative that's emerging that everyone who does it is part of an organized influencer campaign, which itself is an organized influencer op. That's the irony of it. And I'm like, again, I want to go back. I think I used this example earlier this week, but someone said it was a good example, so I'm going to repeat it. Let's go. Y'all remember when Jill Biden, what event was, weren't they in France? Hang on. I want to get this right. Hang on. Jill Biden flower dress. Okay. So this was, she was wearing this giant floral pattern, right? And I think it was, she wore this. This was back, I think this was in 22, it looks like. So this looks like it was 22. So she, no, sorry, 2020. She wore this big floral dress when she was with, twice she did. Once when she was in France and then another from Dolce & Gabbana when she was at Belmont in Nashville when they had a debate there. So twice she wore this like Dolce & Gabbana thing. Giant flowers. Everybody and their brother, well, women at first, and then the men repeated it because I don't expect men to know designers unless they're gay. Excuse me. I don't. If Kane was like, yes, that's Dolce & Gabbana from their spring 2019 season, I would be like, why are you gay? So the women started, because the women knew the iconic pattern, right? Dolce & Gabbana, men, if you don't know this, they have very visible and easily recognizable styles, right? So she wore this like floral pattern. On the models on the runway, it looked great. When she was wearing it out in public, many people, including yours truly, were like, and that's just one of them, by the way. Actually, I don't think that's Dolce & Gabbana, but that's just one of them. Oh, the flat. Okay, yeah, the left side, definitely. That's a recognizable. That's part of their big giant. Like they have peonies, they have bergamot, all that stuff there. People were saying that it looked like their grandmother's slipcover for their sofa, right? Juan Kane, now you recognize that one, right? You're like, yeah, we know somebody that's got a slipcovered sofa like that. Yeah. Everybody was saying this. Is that an organized op? Would you describe that as being an organized influencer op? Would you describe it as such, Kane?
2: What, you mean the criticism of her?
0: Yeah, the fact that all these people were saying it just doesn't look good on you. Would you say that? It's an organized influencer op that so many people were saying that Jill Biden looked like she was wearing a sofa slipcover.
2: No, it's not an op. I wouldn't say so. She looked like she was wearing a sofa slipcover.
0: Right. So a lot of people saw something that happened.
2: Yeah.
0: And then they all had an organic response to it because it really did look like that.
2: Yes.
0: Okay. Not everything is an influencer op. So let's go to this situation with Vance and the very, very big difference in messaging between Vance and Trump. We all understand that there's very different messaging, correct? Yes. Trump in April is very different from Vance in June, correct? Yes. We all see this. We all know it. We all get it. And I think that we all would also say that Trump is actually, sometimes he can be very forthright and blunt, but it ends up working. Because he knows when to turn it on and when to turn it off. I think people would say that he has a way of speaking to the American public that resonates with them more so than his VP, and in a way where they immediately get it. Would we all say that that's? I think we would all say that that's correct. Not since Reagan have we had somebody who is very, very talented at messaging and who also immediately can read the room. Like that. And they know exactly how to set the tone and how to do it. That's a boardroom tactic, too. And I think everybody would say that Vance has not risen to that level. And that's why maybe some are saying, he shouldn't have been out front with this Iran stuff. A lot of people would say that, right? Just by watching what has actually happened and having an organic response to it. So the narrative now, which is being pushed by some K Street operatives who have no other way to counter this except to try to immediately a fallacy of association plus ad hominem and accuse people of, well, I guess they're compromised and it's an organized op. Instead of addressing the issue, the problem head on, they're trying to disqualify the people that are bringing up the observations, which are unchanged by whatever status of the people that are bringing them up. There's a clear and obvious thing to this. So I got an email from a reporter earlier who was asking me about this. And I don't know if they're right or left. I don't know. My first thing was, because they asked, they how was it said? I don't know. Maybe I shouldn't talk about any of this, but I'm doing it anyway. When have I cared, Kane?
2: Never.
0: When? Yeah. So I was curious because I'm not going to say the reporter's name or anything like that because they were polite. But it was with a major newspaper and they're working on a story on influencers and my name came up in reporting. My first thought was to feel deep offense at being called an influencer.
2: Yep.
0: The offense was so great. I mean, my first response, I had an instant, immediate reaction. Only three of you in my audience are going to understand this reference. It's like the new Scutari class, the tech priest class in Darktide, the update, which just came out a couple of days ago. And it's like their new cord claw special ability. And I felt like doing that, like the moment I read that email. Sorry, that was a really big deep dive, but I have nothing else to compare it to. Kane refuses to play Darktide. So he doesn't know. And Steve is like, I have what? So Juan's too busy eating protein and healthy food. So that was my first response. I hate that everything is influencer influencing. So I've told you guys, I absolutely have a price. I have never in my life ever been paid to post something, ever. I am a brat snot about it too. I am so snotty about it. Like, I want it on a belt buckle with two middle fingers on either side. A, I don't need the money. I actually just don't need the money. I'm fine where I am. But B, I am aggressively I am Han Solo. I'm not a joiner. I'll be a team player when it's situationally. Especially in politics, if I can get my goals across the finish line, then I'll be a team player for a little bit. But otherwise, I'm Han Solo, and I will shoot first. So I look at this, and I'm thinking, where's this coming from? And then there was another piece in the paper where they were talking about it. But no, I do, like I said, I do have a price. Here's my price, right? I want a Hogwarts castle that looks just like the Hogwarts castle, but I want it to be in Texas. Maybe a little bit more east, right? Or in southern Missouri, but only if they get rid of their state income tax. So all of that has to happen for that. The second thing is I want situational immortality. I don't want to live forever because I hate people too much. But there's some people that I'm like, I would like for you to live longer because you have good ideas and could do things. And then I would like to also be like, I don't want you to live anymore because you're horrible and you think Green Day's punk. You're out. So I want to be able to have that power. It's very simple.
2: You mean for others, not just for you?
0: Yes.
2: The situational immortality?
0: Yes.
2: It's for others.
0: All of us.
2: Okay.
0: It's for me.
2: All right.
0: I'm very judicious.
2: Just being clear.
0: Yeah. I'm very judicious. That's all. It's very simple. If you wanted to sweeten the pot and give me an entire ranch of miniature animals, I will also take that. And that, you know, that will greatly weigh your argument in your favor. I'm just saying. Maybe some more dogs, right? Real simple. Yeah. And maybe one more thing. And maybe I feel like Steve Martin and SNL and all the little children of the world hold hands. And maybe also like an automatic yarn winder that I can just throw the yarn in a thing and it does it for me and rewinds it so I don't have to do the thing because that's horrible and annoying.
2: I think that. They make those.
0: And one last thing, one more thing, and this is it. They don't. They don't make like an automatic thing where I can just jettison it into a box and it just does it for me. One last thing. A fitted sheet robot folder. Fitted sheet folder robot. Little robot like a Roomba. It can come out when you need to fold a fitted sheet and go right back.
2: Can robots even do it?
0: I don't know. The only thing everybody's doing is making super gay glasses, G-H-E-Y. Super gay glasses, that's it. I have very simple pricing. It hit me up with Kane's emails on the website. If you can provide all those things, sure. Right? That's it. I'll totally do that. What do you want tweeted? You know, I'm not going to lie. Everybody's got a price. That's mine. That is my price. Again, Hogwarts Castle, either located in Texas or in Southern Missouri, but caveat with Southern Missouri, you also have to get rid of the state income tax for that to happen, right? So that, got it? Situational immortality for myself and others. I don't want to live forever. Some people I think are really good for humanity. I want them to live longer. Some people I want to just take off this mortal coil, right? There's that. Bonus, miniature ranch of miniature animals. Immediate, like, yarn winder. Throw it in a box. It jetsons it up for me. Doesn't take up space on a shelf either. And then lastly, a little robot that can fold fitted sheets and then go back into its port. That's all I'm asking. Very simple. These are not difficult things. These are all achievable, I believe.
2: I think so.
0: So that's my price. You meet that. You can talk to my agent. I don't know. Maybe throw an extra 20% or, well, really 10. Throw 10% in there for him. And he's good. You know what I mean?
2: Yeah.
0: He's set. He's happy. And look, I'm looking out for Adam too. You want to throw in a tip for Kane? That's helpful, right? And maybe Juan and Steve. It's very simple. We know we're very simple, humble people. We've got very simple tastes. I'm not asking for the world. I'm not asking for a Ferrari. There's some situational immortality in a miniature ranch, or a fitted sheet folding robot, a yarn spinner, and a Hogwarts castle. Very simple.
2: That's all.
0: Very simple. So that's kind of how I look at this. So this idea that if you agree, see, it's not like how Jesus said, if three or more people gather, I am with them. So if you like have what, three or more people that all have the same thought about something, it's an organized influencer op? Is that what we're doing? Because that's kind of retarded. Okay, retardicus. That sounds dumb. Just saying.
2: Friday,
0: it is Friday.
2: Yep.
0: It's absolutely Friday. All right, we've got more on the way. I don't know why I did that. As we move, our partners that are helping bring you the program, ladies and gentlemen, it's the folks over at Preborn. Preborn is out there saving lives, saving babies. You know how they do it? With an ultrasound. Legit, everything starts with one ultrasound. And that one ultrasound costs $28. That's it. And what's amazing about this is that this is how they saved. I mean, when they saved over 80,000 lives last year, that's exactly how it started. And it's just, I mean, it's amazing that they're able to do this with your help. One of the things that Preborn does is they meet women where they are, and they walk them through, you know, meeting their child for the first time, which studies show that child's chance at life doubles once the mother hears the heartbeat. They introduce them to their child, but they partner with them for the first 2 years of their lives to make sure that they're off on the right foot. Here's the other thing that Preborn also does. They incorporate the dads into this. The dads are always in society left on the sidelines. They're just as scared, they're just as overwhelmed, and they're ignored in one of the biggest moments of their lives also. This is why Preborn is so important, because they bring fathers into this process. They treat fathers and mothers as the equal partners that they are, and they make sure that these families start off on the right foot. And it all begins, guys, with a $28 ultrasound donation. 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For $28, you can sponsor an ultrasound through Preborn. Help expectant parents see a future filled with compassion and the hope of God's love. So to donate, dial #250, say the word baby. It's #250, say the word baby, or visit preborn.com/Dana.
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15: From ABC News Tech Trends. President Trump has signed a new executive order on AI. It asks tech companies like OpenAI, Anthropic, and Google to submit their latest models to the government for review 30 days before their release to the public. That's a shorter window than an earlier draft of this order, which had called for 90 days. But even still, it's a significant move for the Trump administration, which so far has taken a hands-off approach to AI regulation. Meta now says Instagram's teen accounts are expanding to its other platforms, Facebook and WhatsApp. The specialized accounts make teenagers' profiles private and give parents more control over what their kids can see. And Uber has released its latest Lost and Found Index. The top items left behind in Ubers include phones, wallets, and luggage. And among what Uber calls the most unique items left behind this year, a toboggan, an ankle monitor, and not one, but two wedding dresses. With Tech Trends, I'm Mike Dubusky, ABC News.
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17: Like sands through the hourglass, so are the days of the United States.
0: What in the world is this? Who's doing this? Oh my gosh. Is this some kind of training? Like musical chairs training? I mean, okay. Where is this from? Do we know?
2: What can we do where we can flag everyone?
0: Well, yeah. I mean, definitely rule number one is that it's supposed to be pointed in a safe direction, but it's not. I don't know where this is, but are they, is this IRS agent training?
7: It looks a little bit like that.
0: Did Joe Biden write this curriculum? I'm curious. Who did this? What? I don't know what, I don't recognize the language, so I don't know what country it is. I mean, oh my gosh, it's Jason Bourne. Look at all the Jason Bournes in that video.
2: It sounded like the Scottish, what do they call the Scottish row? Where they're like, ooh, you know, and that one time when they pull a gun.
0: I don't know, man. I mean, if that's the stuff that they're going to, I don't know. I just, that makes me, that hurt me. That's pistola musical chairs. That's, I don't know how else to. I'm made of jokes. I'm trying to see what country it's from, and I don't think that they give it, but that's, man, don't ever do that. Never, ever, never, ever. Like, yeah, don't be downrange, right? Don't be downrange. I don't care, loaded or unloaded. You got to, especially when you got a crew like that, because I don't trust any of those people in terms of safety, so you definitely don't want to be downrange from these dudes. But what's the point of that? What is the point of that kind of training exercise?
2: IRGC training?
0: Oh, could be, yeah. You know, or the stormtroopers from Star Wars. I mean, that's exactly sense. Like they're clone troopers, rather. Yeah, that's exactly how that would, yeah, that makes sense. We have more as we go into our second hour and coming up into that second hour. We've got the gays versus Islamists in the World Cup. Because the gays want to have their pride night, and the Islamists are like, what? So what? How's that going to work out? Is anybody going to get thrown from the decks? I hope not, but we'll see. We've got that. Fun way to put it. Aliens, maybe. We also have our friend Julio Rosas on the latest with the border. All kinds of stuff. Stick with us.

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3: ABC News, I'm Dave Packer. A judge has declared a mistrial in the federal trial of Jonathan Rinderdecht, accused of starting a blaze that later became the Los Angeles Palisades fire.
4: His defense team was really saying, hey, look, there is no evidence that his client actually did this, and then that fire led in from the Lockman fire to the Palisades fire, that connection should then go back to his client, and that he's responsible for what ultimately happened.
3: ABC's Alex Stone in L.A. The death toll in Wednesday's double earthquakes in Venezuela, topping 900,000 missing. Rescue efforts are underway. The U.S. and Latin American countries are coordinating relief efforts. The U.S. military announcing strikes against Iran. CENTCOM calling it a response to yesterday's attack by Iran on a ship in the Strait of Hormuz. The Texas Education Board making Bible passages required reading for more than 5 million public school students. This is ABC News. A 12-year-old was hurt by a bison at Yellowstone National Park this morning. Park officials say it happened near Mud Volcano. The child was taken to a hospital. Alec Murdoch's back in court Monday for the first time since the South Carolina Supreme Court overturned his double murder conviction.
5: Newly assigned Judge Deborah McCaslin is set to hold a status conference to determine a schedule for a new trial, which prosecutors say they want as soon as possible. The status conference comes more than 3 years after a South Carolina jury found Murdoch guilty of murdering his son and wife in a crime that captured global headlines. The South Carolina Supreme Court threw out that conviction last month after concluding that a court clerk tainted the jury's verdict by making comments to jurors that, quote, egregiously attacked Murdoch's credibility and defense. Peter Haralambos, ABC News.
3: WNBA Caitlin Clark will miss Saturday's game against the Los Angeles Sparks while she recovers from a back injury she suffered against Phoenix Wednesday. After Saturday, Indiana won't play again until July 5th. Dave Packer, ABC News.
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11: From ABC News Tech Trends. President Trump has signed a new executive order on AI. It asks tech companies like OpenAI, Anthropic, and Google to submit their latest models to the government for review 30 days before their release to the public. That's a shorter window than an earlier draft of this order, which had called for 90 days. But even still, it's a significant move for the Trump administration, which so far has taken a hands-off approach to AI regulation. Meta now says Instagram's teen accounts are expanding to its other platforms, Facebook and WhatsApp. The specialized accounts make teenagers' profiles private and give parents more control over what their kids can see. And Uber has released its latest Lost and Found Index. The top items left behind in Ubers include phones, wallets, and luggage. And among what Uber calls the most unique items left behind this year, a toboggan, an ankle monitor, and not one, but two wedding dresses. With Tech Trends, I'm Mike Dubusky, ABC News.
12: Mostly sunny this morning into the afternoon. We'll have a few thunderstorms roll late evening into the overnight hours. We'll drop to a low of 68 tonight, and we'll be in the 90s by tomorrow. With Storm Team 5, I'm meteorologist Tessa O'Brien.
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13: I want to be brattier and pettier. It's like that one dude at the city council when he was like, when they go low, we go lower. She's the director of DEI. She looks like she's not qualified to do anything except be a Little Debbie's taste tester. I don't care if it's mean. She got a made-up job to hire other people for other made-up positions. DEI is
2: The Dana Show with Dana Lash.
13: Why, hello there, guys. It's top of the second hour. Dana Lash here with you. It's on a Friday. I don't know what's happening. Guys, we got to talk about who's going to win in this new Mortal Kombat matchup. It's the gays versus Islamists at the World Cup. Now, here's why I say this. Because, you know, it's been Pride, right? It's been Pride Month. They get a whole month.
14: Only a few days left.
13: Oh, a whole month of how they have two sexes. That's yeah. So, the Seattle World Cup Host Committee, apparently they were trying to designate the game between Iran and Egypt a Pride match. I don't know if you guys were aware of that. All the white progressives in Seattle, they were trying to do the Lumen Field match. They were going to designate it as a Pride match by the local organizing committee for Pride weekend. There was a lot, as you can imagine, of controversy. I mean, because, you know, they have all kinds of Pride stuff over there. Oh, wait. No, they don't. Huh. It's like they created, then I was looking at KOMO, they had their, oh, it's a highly publicized cultural clash that literally the committee created. Can you go, look, do not, I'm not defending Islamists, because sometimes I don't know who to root for in this situation. I'm very confused. Kane, who are we rooting for in this matchup?
14: It's a tough one.
13: I don't know, man, who's going to go to the second round? I don't know. It's the Premier League gays. I don't know. Because they created this issue because they insisted on making literally everything about sex. Everything has to be about doing it. It's National Doing It Month, guys. Let's just call it that instead of this vague word that's described as one of the greatest sins in the Bible, pride. It's the Doing It Month. It's the How We Do It Month. It's How We Do It Month, guys. Hi. Wear the flag to signal to everybody how you do it behind closed doors, because it used to be behind closed doors, it's none of your business. Now we have to have flags for it to signal to everybody. I mean, heaven forbid somebody just like walk to their car from the grocery store unaware of how their neighbor has sex. Oh my gosh. Everybody's got to know. They all have to know. It is very important. So now they have to have increased security because of this stuff. And the host committee, they wouldn't cancel it. So FIFA confirmed that the rainbow and alphabet flags are all going to be, I guess they're going to be allowed at these things. I don't know. Here's the story from Mrs. Fox 13 Seattle. You got to say it like that. Seattle braces for anticipated Egypt versus Iran World Cup Pride Match Day. It's the Mortal Kombat fight. It's not really Iran versus Egypt. It's the gays versus the Muslims. That's really what it is. Let's look at it. They're going to play. It's going to be today. It's today. They're playing today. And it's annual Pride weekend. Is anybody going to be thrown from the upper decks? I hope not. But I'm just saying, you know, it's Iran. So you gotta ask. The team had been in Mexico. I just think it's weird that we're having Iran's soccer team here, and can I just sidebar real quick? And we're just going along, like, nothing to see. I mean, yeah, their regime is like killing people and trying to like destabilize the world. But hey, you know, I don't know. So they said that they had to ease travel restrictions to even let the Iranian soccer team arrive in Seattle on Wednesday of this week. They were in Mexico between matches and they left right after their game. And, Egypt requested to stay in Seattle over the weekend after they played New Zealand and Vancouver. And that request was denied, so they had to go back to their team headquarters in Spokane. I don't know why it is what it is, but they've got these Pride weekend things, right? And so, heaven forbid, Seattle. Wait, but I thought we had to accommodate. I am so confused, because it's either bake the cake or wear the hijab. I don't know. Who wins in that? Kane, who wins? I am so confused right now.
14: Nobody wins.
13: Oh, because in intersectionality, who wins? The only person that actually is going to win is the Khamenei, because he's one-legged gay and burnt up. I mean, and also may not even be awake, may not even be conscious. We don't really know. So I got some questions, you know what I mean? I don't know how this is going to work out. Who wins in this? Because if you're gay, you're just gay. You're just boring gay. That's why they had to be trans to be special-er. But if you're Muslim, then you can claim brown and oppressed, right? I mean, typically. So that's one more intersectionality. Well, gays can, I guess they can claim that they're, but then Muslims don't recognize the oppression of gays in Muslim countries, so that kind of washes out. So it's still a 2-to-1 thing. This is intersectional math. I feel like I'm like trying to figure out all the side to die at World of Warcraft and like, you know, or Dungeons and Dragons and trying to figure this out. Leroy Jenkins. So I don't know who's going to win in this. And so in addition, hold up. So they said FIFA they're allowing it now. At first there was a chance that they weren't going to allow it. Now they're allowing the flags. Is there going to be riots and stuff? I'm not by the gays, but by the Islamists. I don't know. If they had to have extra security because they insisted on making a spectacle of how they do the sex. That's very important to them, that everybody knows how they do it. And because if you're not aware of how they do it, then you might be a bigot. It's not, again, it's not keeping it behind closed doors. It's not your business. It has to be your business. You have to see it. Next, you know what's going to happen next? Instead of the flags, they're going to literally force people to sit bedside.
14: No.
13: Yeah. And like hold up cards, ranking things on a scale of 1 to 10. I don't know. Is that that's where we're going, I feel. Jeez. Oh my gosh. I don't know who's gonna win that one. Kane, if you were a betting man, who would you bet on?
14: Oh gosh. I'm going for Egypt.
13: Going for Egypt.
14: Going for Egypt.
13: Yeah, I think so. I think the Iranian team is too worried about being murdered by the regime if they miss anything. So I feel like they're probably distracted. So if anybody does it, it'll be Egyptian, the Egypt team, be Egyptians. So there you go. That's it's a intersectionality off, I guess, for the lack of a better way to put it. So a few other things. So check this out. In Europe, Brits have been ordered to remove air conditioning from homes as they deal with an insane heat wave. It's been super hot. It's 104. It was 104 degrees over there, I think, the other day. 40 degrees Celsius, isn't that what that is? It's like super hot over there. And planning officials, so they've ordered Brits to remove AC from their houses for climate change. Planning officials at various councils have told residents to take down their cooling units over concerns about carbon dioxide emissions. They say the AC, despite the heat, should only serve as a last resort. I mean, people are literally dying from heat stroke and drowning because they're going into the ocean to try to stay cool. And then they don't care about where they're going in the ocean. They're yeeting themselves into strong riptides. That's what's happening right now in Europe. They said that, listen, the crackdown comes from building regulations which demand active cooling and is used only after all passive cooling. What is that? What is passive cooling? Methods like opening windows and running fans have been exhausted. The Tories have accused the government of leaving Britain in the dark ages, per GB News. Their net zero policies, which prevent... this is the dark ages. But they say, no, we've got to conserve. One Londoner received orders to, quote, permanently remove two cooling units from the rear of their property. And during one appeal, the homeowner was another homeowner was told to open your windows and balcony doors in the first floor flat to achieve ventilation by natural means. And they said that a lot of the properties don't even have ceiling fans. And a lot of the units have already been previously determined to be neither intrusive nor harmful to the neighborhood's character, but officials still demanded that they be removed. There's only been, out of all the appeals, and there's been like 20-something, only one of them won. And they had to prove to these planning inspectorate that they had already incorporated environmentally friendly improvements to their house, like solar panels. It was the only way that their AC was allowed to stay. And all of these rules, because you have London and then you have all of the little councils, the little boroughs, all of that comes from City Con's quote-unquote London plan. And it's from 2021, the new development, they're removing ACs. They would have a Waco 2.0 on their hands if they tried coming to take my AC. It's super hot over there right now. It's summer. 3% of British homes have AC. 3%, Kane.

0: is rare and only used as a last resort, where the guidance is just disregarded. I can't believe more people aren't disregarding this guidance. There are people that are, I mean, imagine sweating to death. Can you, and in the evening, it's been like, what, in the upper 80s, 90s over there right now? Because it's summer. And out of spite, they refuse because they're like, climate change. So the Chinese and India can pollute as badly as they want to, and everyone else has to use paper straws and has to sweat to death at night. None of the people that actually cause the greatest impact on pollution are doing anything to curb pollution. We're doing all of these performative things that punish societies, and we don't even need to. This is the dumbest thing ever. I mean, I would literally, I am not exaggerating, have an armed standoff if they tried to take my AC. I would meet them with all my guns at my door. No joke. I mean, because at that point, it's life or death. And as Kane, as you noted, moving hot air around is not the same thing as cooling. That's not the same thing.
1: It's what convection ovens do.
0: Yes. So turn your little apartment into a convection oven. We have more on the way as we get towards the latest. POTUS says that Iran violated the ceasefire. They did. So what's going to be the response to this? What happens next? We got more on the way as we move towards headlines. Our partners that bring you the program, it's the folks over at Noble Gold. 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And when you think of it, so much of what we have in terms of our money, our savings, is just a number on a screen. It's not like you can go to a vault, open it up, and there's all your, you know, your retirement or everything that you've worked to save over the years. That can be tricky because, I mean, it's, some things can be deleted by keystrokes. You can have attacks on servers. You have also AI infrastructure and AI-driven threats, all kinds of stuff. 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
4: 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Helps them keep in touch with friends and stay social. But for younger people, social media use, especially heavy use, tends to be net negative. In fact, according to this year's World Happiness Report, youth who use social media more than 5 hours a day reported a lower level of well-being. And researchers who studied this sort of thing found that many teens wish these platforms didn't even exist, and yet they can't seem to stop using them. Experts we talked to largely suggested two things. Ideally, along with your friend group, take some time offline. Also, try to recurate your algorithm so it shows you posts that'll make you feel good. I'm Dr. Sanjay Gupta, helping you live a better life.
5: 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Artificial intelligence may be helping Microsoft take a leap in the world of quantum computing. CEO Satya Nadella at the Build Conference touting the power of its Discovery AI.
6: We ourselves, in fact, use this Discovery agentic loop to accelerate the work in quantum, compressing years of research into this last year.
5: And that research paying off with the next generation of Microsoft's Majorana quantum computing chip.
6: Majorana 2 implements the next generation material stack that we use Discovery to discover and build and help fabricate.
5: The company claims this could mean more widespread use of quantum computing before the decade is done.
6: It is never about tech for tech's sake. It's about tackling those pressing challenges of people and planet.
5: With Tech Trends, Dave Packer, ABC News.
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13: And now, all of the news you would probably miss. It's time for Dana's Quick Five.
14: Okay, this is crazy. People, apparently, according to a study, trust women more at the negotiating table. What? This blows my mind. They did five studies where they looked at 2,400 participants, and people consistently preferred negotiating with women, rating them higher on trust, fairness, and communication. So men and women achieved similar financial outcomes, meaning that the women's edge wasn't economic. It was a social edge, and it apparently stems from their actual behavior. Specifically, what was noted was the greater tendency to accept offers rather than gender stereotypes alone. They also did a computer simulation based on the data projected. The preference actually could compound into roughly 45% more negotiation opportunities for women in the long run. I don't know. I feel like I have no issues negotiating with a dude. I that's all I negotiate with is when any negotiation, contract or otherwise, it's always dudes. I've never negotiated with a woman. ever. So I don't have experience from that, but I don't know. I'm used to dudes, so I think I would lean towards a dude. I feel like as a woman, I can out-negotiate a dude better because he's a man, and this is what women won't admit. Men are easily manipulated by women. And y'all know it.
15: Wait a minute. I can say women are easily manipulated by men.
14: Women are catty AF, dude. Catty and manipulative. I know this because I am one. I'm just saying. So I always felt like I had an edge, an unfair advantage, you could say. So, man, it's... I'm saying it is. I've never had an issue. I've never. And I'm never told no. All right, so... let's see. Da-da-da-da-da. We got another one. Humanoid. I don't want to get into the humanoid. Oh, Scott Pelley got signed with CAA, the 60 Minutes guy. I thought he already had an agent. That's kind of weird that he.
15: Yeah.
14: Also, let's see. California snitching rule means the Americans in California cities can get $500 payouts for reporting illegal fireworks ahead of July 4th.
15: Oh, come on.
14: But don't tell anybody about illegal aliens on ICE. Don't tell ICE, but you can snitch about fireworks in California and get a payout. True story. Stick with us. We got a lot more on the way, including Julio Rosas next. 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
17: ABC News, I'm Brian Clark. Four people have been killed in Kentucky's flash flooding, and the National Weather Service has now declared a flash flood emergency for three counties, Metcalf, Cumberland, and Clinton, where parts of the area have seen up to 8 inches of rain. ABC meteorologist Samara Theodore has more.
18: The situation in Kentucky is going to get dire as we head through the day because there's another threat for flooding, more of a threat, should I say. Grounds are already saturated, so we could see flooding happen very quickly.
17: In the West, it's hot, dry conditions fueling wildfires in Utah, where authorities say three firefighters were killed and two were hurt battling blazes on the border between Utah and Colorado. President Trump continues to remake the nation's capital. He spent the morning at the East Potomac Links, a popular golf course that he wants to convert into a championship-level course. President's ceasefire with Iran appears to be fraying after both the U.S. and Iran exchanged fire overnight. This is ABC News. There's going to be a new addition to the list of required reading for public school students in Texas. It's the Bible, says ABC's Alex Perche.
19: But the Texas Republican-controlled Board of Education approved a mandated reading list for its more than 5 million public school students that includes passages from the Bible. In elementary school, students will begin with a picture book series. In middle school, they will learn about the Sermon on the Mount and teachings about the Kingdom of Heaven. And in high school, students will read Bible passages alongside classical authors like Charles Dickens and Jane Austen. Now, while this is likely to face challenges, those changes would go into effect in 2030.
17: Utz is issuing a voluntary recall of its Dirty and Zapp's brand potato chips because the FDA says they may be contaminated with salmonella. No illnesses have been reported, but the nearly 700,000 bags affected were distributed across 35 states, including New York, California, Florida, and Texas. I'm Brian Clark, ABC News.
20: Mostly sunny this morning into the afternoon. We'll have a few thunderstorms roll late evening into the overnight hours. We'll drop to a low of 68 tonight, and we'll be in the 90s by tomorrow. With Storm Team 5, I'm meteorologist Tess O'Brien.
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14: 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So one of the things that we keep telling everybody over and over again, especially as we approach midterms, you got to realize that should, heaven forbid, should Republicans end up losing the House, you're going to see a lot of things change and a big fight, especially as it relates to the border, immigration. Your Democrats will hold everything up and they will hold the purse of the nation hostage. I don't even want to get to 2028. What would happen if we were to lose that? And imagine somebody like Gavin Newsom undoing every single one of POTUS's executive orders, downside of not doing things legislatively, with the stroke of a pen, which again could include the border and everything else. Now, this fact is not lost on illegal immigrants or people who aspire, I guess, to be illegal immigrants. So Julio Rosas did this. He took this video footage, and I want you to watch this, where he was at the border and they told him exactly what they want to happen and how they're glad Democrats are defunding ICE and they're waiting for Trump to get out of office. Watch this.
25: He
14: said, Americans need to help us out. We have to unite in order to get Trump out. Once he leaves, we will all head north. Why not? He said, yeah, they should remove DHS funding. But why does Trump, this one asks, screw over our people? Their destination is the United States. For the seventh time, Julio Rosas, who is now with, he's got his own media company now, Mostly Peaceful Media, which is a name I love. You can find it at mostlypeaceful.media. And of course, he has his book, Fiery But Mostly Peaceful, the 2020 riots. He went to the border and got all of this footage. Julio, it's always so good to see you. So they're just going to wait it out. They know what's up. They're waiting it out to see what happens.
1: Right. And this wasn't just at the U.S.-Mexico border. This was at the Mexican-Guatemalan border, and this was part of a caravan. And so, that is obviously not unique to that part of Mexico. There are a lot of migrants waiting in places like Tijuana, Juarez, Monterrey, on the northern side of things. And so, yeah, you have to keep in mind, that these people, they truly believe that it's not worth going back to their home countries. Now, to be fair, there have been a lot of migrants who have gone back down south since Trump has been in office because they have been so demoralized by Trump's policies. But obviously, that's not everybody. And I would say it's the vast majority of the migrants in Mexico. They're coming from Central America, South America. There's a lot of Haitians in the town that I was in. So it's not even necessarily Mexicans per se. It's people from all over the world because we had 4 years of open border. Who would want to take advantage of that? And so, yeah, they're paying attention to what is happening in the United States. They see the rioters, the anti-ICE rioters fighting DHS across the country. They're seeing members of Congress trying to hold up funding for ICE and DHS. And, it's very concerning because then you see what happens in the New York primaries just this past week, where it's not even moderate, quote unquote, Democrats that are winning. They are Democrats who are openly saying, we don't want reforms at DHS. We don't want reforms at ICE. We want all immigration enforcement to just stop because it's so racist, it's so horrible. Had that one nominee that just won who just basically said it's unfair to deport somebody who committed a crime and served prison time in the United States because that's like punishing them twice, just totally forgetting that those punishments are for two different things. But that's where the Democrat Party is headed, and that's why, if they take back control of Congress in the midterms and then they take back the White House in 2028, I will fully expect to be covering another border crisis.
14: Wow, that's unfortunate. We're talking with our friend Julio Rosas, who field reporter, author of the book Fiery, Mostly Peaceful, also mostlypeaceful.media, because he's been at the border looking at all of this. They see this. And, I always think, too, that so much of this is organized. And we heard a lot about this going into the 2020 election and even during 2016, because, we talked to various people that said there were handbills and things distributed. And a lot of these, caravan centric areas where the caravans always hit because there's apparently like a well-worn path. Everybody knows where to go. And they advertise like this is what's going to happen and when. Is that still kind of happening? Because that's some get Democrat get out the vote effort there.
1: So actually not nearly as big as it used to be, because there was a bunch of NGOs, USAID, the Red Cross, things like that. But of course the Trump administration has cut a lot of that. And so the infrastructure, I would say the infrastructure itself is still in place, but the ability for that infrastructure to be truly mobilized is not. Right. Now, again, of course, because a lot of what Trump has done when it comes to immigration has been through executive order, that can, as you mentioned at the top, that can be all undone. Now, there has been some successes, right, by solidifying funding through Congress for the border wall, which is still being built, and for DHS. But like I said, that funding, that new funding only goes through Trump's term. So do you think Democrats are going to want to keep maintaining that level of funding if they control the budget? Of course not. That's not what they want. They want everything to be jammed up. And that's not to mention all the lawfare that the Trump administration has had to go through since day one of his new term. I mean, day one of his first term, but especially of his second term. We just had that Supreme Court verdict that said that, actually temporary protective status does mean temporary, and the president and DHS can end that because it's temporary.
14: Yeah.
1: But that had to go all the way to the Supreme Court for that to finally be finalized. And so it's just something that, people just need to be made aware, because I know for some reason people want to make this whole controversy, this fake controversy about fixing the reflection pool in D.C., that's been soaking up a lot of airtime. Meanwhile, the conditions for another border crisis is very real. And people, a lot of people were very upset, in Mexico and Central America that they were unable to get to the United States before January 20th of 2024 or 2025. But they're playing the long game. Because they saw what happened the previous 4 years. So it's like, okay, well, if we have to wait another 4 years just to, reap the benefits for the rest of our lives, that is worth the wait.
14: I was reading some of your reporting on this because you get into their complaints about the expense. One of the reasons they don't want to come to the U.S. now is because obviously they're going to face deportation. But also one of them said all of that is expensive and they didn't want to spend. So they're just like you said, they were waiting it out. The fear is, let's assume like the worst happens, not just with midterms, but let's say 2028, because so much of what was done at the border wasn't done legislatively, it was done with executive order because it needed to be remedied immediately. And we all know, I get it, how things get gummed up in the legislative system when you have such a divided Congress. That said, though, what does this look like if you get, I'm just throwing it out there, like a Gavin Newsom who in the White House who starts undoing all of this? How quickly does that change? Because it feels like there is a buildup that is underway with all of these caravans.
1: They'll start crossing January 20th of 2029. I mean they'll probably even start crossing a little bit before that. And don't get me wrong, look, illegal immigration is still happening,
14: right?
1: It's just gone back to how it was for decades, right? Which is where they're trying to avoid Border Patrol as opposed to under Biden they were actively trying to find them, which was so crazy to see at that time. But yeah, I mean, I think if a Democrat wins in November, you'll see that buildup. You'll see people really make an effort because not only did they see an open border, but they saw a closed border for 4 years. So their thinking is going to be, well, we definitely have to get in as soon as we can because we, you know, in the next 4 years, you know, that might not be the case. So I actually think. Yeah. Again, you know, we're speculating here, but it's based off of history.
14: Yeah.
1: That it would probably be worse. It would probably be worse in terms of the numbers and the crossings and all the downsides that go with that compared to the Biden-Harris administration. And so, I understand why people don't think about the border as much as they used to because it's not a problem anymore. But it's all being held back by executive orders and Trump himself, right?
14: Yeah.
1: So, it's just. I'm obviously very, very aware of the situation just because I've spent so much time at the southern border, Mexico, southern border, Mexico itself in the time since then. And yeah, as long as the United States, for all of its faults, right, it's not perfect, but it's better than 99% of the rest of the world. And as long as the United States is like that, the entire world is going to want to come in any way they can.
14: Yeah, exactly. And it doesn't seem like they're coming in. I mean, I know that the narrative is that, oh, it's for amnesty or it's for, you know, something or other, but from your reporting and everything that I've read, it's all dudes and they're all like, well, we want jobs or we want to go over and we want to work. But you can't do that anywhere else. I can't go to Ireland and do that. I can't go to Italy and do it. I can't go. You and I, Julio, could not try to go to Mexico and do the same thing. They would not allow it. But that seems to be the number one reason that's cited for them.
1: Right. And that's why it's funny, because when it comes to the immigration enforcement under Trump, it's like, oh, it's so mean. It's so cruel. It's like, well, number one, it's necessary because of how big the problem got. But you're absolutely right. I can't, you know, when I left Mexico or when I went to Mexico on this recent trip, I had to abide by the immigration laws there. If I stay past 180 days, it doesn't matter if I'm contributing to the economy. It doesn't matter if I started a family. They're going to deport me, which would be kind of funny given, you know, my heritage background and being deported back to the United States. My friends would find that very funny. But yeah, so, I mean, I have to abide by those rules. The migrants technically have to abide by that. They do form these caravans.
14: And they get police protection, though.
1: Right. Well, they form these caravans because of the pressure that Mexico is getting from the Trump administration. They're not handing out visas to, you know, migrants that are coming in from other countries. So the caravans are formed to say, you can't stop us all at once, so you might as well just give us visas. Sometimes that works. Sometimes it doesn't. It just really depends. So I don't expect this caravan to stay together as a coherent group for a long time, because they get broken up by immigration authorities. They split off and then they go individually to their own ways. Or, as has been documented since Trump has been in office, they give up and either go back to Tapachula, which is the city, or they go back to whatever their home country is. So, you know, if the rest of the world, you know, any normal nation can have immigration laws, I don't understand why us as a country, the United States, we can't have that.
14: Yeah, why not us too? That makes perfect sense. I think that this is a warning that people should definitely listen to, because this is building up at the border, and God forbid if, you know, the way that the status quo is right now changes and we got it all like papered up with executive order, but we need some real action here. Julio Rosas, you can find him on X as well as mostly peaceful.media. Always great work. Good to talk with you, my friend. Thanks so much.
1: Yep. Thank you for having me.
14: Of course. We have more to come, folks, as we wrap up this second hour. We got Florida Man on the way as well, our partners, because we are capitalists. God bless America. It's a Texas-based company, actually born and bred in Texas Hill Country. 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
3: From ABC News Tech Trends, Meta is working on building a digital version of Mark Zuckerberg. According to a new report from the Financial Times, the AI Zuckerberg would use artificial intelligence trained on the CEO's statements and likeness. Ina Fried is the chief technology correspondent at Axios.
4: There's a huge promise and excitement around the idea that we can have our AI take the meetings we don't want.
3: But generative AI, even the most advanced models, regularly hallucinate.
4: I don't actually think this is going to pan out, at least in the near term, because what makes us human is I get to decide what words I want to say next.
3: Overall, Fried says the saga underlines the need for regulation around digital representations of real people.
4: The technological level, I think the best we can hope for is that, you know, there will be watermarking technologies, at least the services provided by the major companies. But I do think we have to prepare for the world that we're in, where deepfakes are possible, cheap, and widespread.
3: With Tech Trends, I'm Mike Dubusky, ABC News.
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13: It's his life mission to make bad decisions. It's time for Florida Man.
14: So, this story's funny. A fake cop tried to pull over an undercover real cop in, this is a new town name for me in Florida, Thanatosassa. Don't at me. Hillsborough County Sheriff's Office. They arrested a guy Wednesday. He tried to pull over one of their undercover vehicles. So a black Chevy Suburban attempted a traffic stop. And they activated red and blue emergency lights following one of the undercover vehicles. And they conducted a traffic stop on the vehicle. The deputies are shown approaching the fake one, asking the man who's seated in the driver's seat. And they discovered an illegal emergency light set up in the vehicle. They discovered an additional 2-foot emergency light bar, a firearm, all this stuff. The driver was 46-year-old Nadi Jabari, total Florida name. Yeah. False impersonation, unlawful use of blue light, possession of firearm, commission of a felony. I mean, how does that work? Hello, I'm an officer. I'm pulling you over. I am also an officer. I mean, how does that work? He's a fake guy. I mean, you have to have some beans to do that, to be a fake cop. And, yeah. Let's see. We also have... A teen found in a clothes dryer after a 911 call and a Florida man was arrested. Wow, does this happen? This is a crazy story. It's Channel 12 News. So this is Key Largo. A Florida man's behind bars because a teenage girl was found hidden inside a clothes dryer in his house and called 911 for help. It's Monroe County. The sheriff's office said their deputies responded to a residence on Miramar Drive. It was like noon. The girl was reporting she was being held against her will. They found her inside of a clothes dryer, and they took 53-year-old Christopher Michael Veit of Key Largo into custody. That's who they identified. She was trying to say she wanted to leave. He is, apparently she didn't suffer from any life-threatening injuries. She's not even was brought across county lines. And they said that, I guess he was grooming the minor, and so he was taken to jail. I'm sure he's going to have a fun time in jail, this guy. That's terrifying, incredibly terrifying. I don't want to talk about the 24 dogs in a hot vehicle. Look, don't leave your dog in a vehicle. If you're keeping your dog in a vehicle because you absolutely have to, because you have to run inside for a hot second, leave it running, lock it, and have the AC going. Otherwise, I will be one of the people busting into your car, breaking your window to get your overheating dog out, and if you give me any lip, I'm going to drop you to the pavement. So don't do that. I mean, stop doing that to animals. This is ridiculous. Let's see. I got a couple of others for you. A Florida man jumped off a gas station roof, and then he later realized that hiding in a pond isn't a great idea. Yeah. So he tried to pull off a rooftop burglary at a Fort Myers gas station, and then in an attempt to get away, he jumped into a nearby pond. It was the Super America gas station, and it was 3 a.m. Deputies discovered it was not an ordinary burglary. They launched a drone to get a better look, and then they found him on the roof of the gas station. He was trying to hide behind the AC unit. And then after they found him where he was with the drone, he decided to jump off the roof and try to run away into a nearby pond. But the water didn't do anything, and it wasn't as deep as he thought. So they took him into custody. They were able to get him. But you're not going to outrun a drone. I mean, when the drone finds you, just stop. Just stop, because you're not going to outrun the drone. Apparently, they had that little thing going after him. Can you imagine? That's kind of terrifying. You need to arm those things, like put like tasers or something on them. Just saying. Let's see. Oh, this is a gross one. I don't want to wear it. Oh, no. Let's do the guy at Applebee's. Yeah. A Florida man wearing a pink thong and fake boobs was arrested for causing a disturbance at Applebee's. I know this is America, sir, but there are limits. So, I mean, I know it's Applebee's, but according to a police report, 49-year-old Daniel Sorello was arrested because members of the general public became concerned for his and everyone else's safety after he was spotted stumbling around in the parking lot trying to enter random vehicles. But really, it was that he was dressed in a pink wig, fake boobs, and wearing a pink thong. No pants.
15: Oh.
14: Yeah. Yeah. And he doesn't shave either.
15: Probably should have led with that.
14: Yeah, well, we're getting there. So he got to exchange his pink thong for an orange romper from jail. It's 100% pure cotton made in Florida's jails by Florida jailers. So we got more on the way. Third hour, don't go anywhere.
3: 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Google I.O. kicked off with a keynote address this week, chock full of announcements about the company's upcoming software launches. Google's Gemini artificial intelligence technology was the central theme, with the company launching a new AI video generator called Omni and a new AI assistant called Spark. There's also Daily Brief, a new feature coming to the Gemini app. Google's Nick Burns explains.
16: It gathers all the urgent updates from like your Gmail, your calendar, and compiles any like relevant follow-up details into like a very simple, skimmable daily briefing.
3: Company also showed off some new smart glasses developed in partnership with Samsung, similar to Meta's lineup of smart glasses. The new specs from Google integrate speakers and cameras into the glasses' frames. The company says Gemini can chime in through those speakers and give you navigation directions or tell you about a notification you just received. They're set to launch later this year. With Tech Trends, I'm Mike Dubusky, ABC News.
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18: ABC News, I'm Dave Packard. A judge has declared a mistrial in the federal trial of Jonathan Rinderknecht, accused of starting a blaze that later became the Los Angeles Palisades fire.
19: His defense team was really saying, hey, look, there is no evidence that his client actually did this, and then that fire led in from the Lockman fire to the Palisades fire, that connection should then go back to his client, and that he's responsible for what ultimately happened.
18: ABC's Alex Stone in L.A. The death toll in Wednesday's double earthquakes in Venezuela, topping 900,000 missing. Rescue efforts are underway. The U.S. and Latin American countries are coordinating relief efforts. The U.S. military announcing strikes against Iran, CENTCOM calling it a response to yesterday's attack by Iran on a ship in the Strait of Hormuz. The Texas Education Board making Bible passages required reading for more than 5 million public school students. This is ABC News. A 12-year-old was hurt by a bison at Yellowstone National Park this morning. Park officials say it happened near Mud Volcano. The child was taken to a hospital. Alec Murdoch's back in court Monday for the first time since the South Carolina Supreme Court overturned his double murder conviction.
20: Newly assigned Judge Deborah McCaslin is set to hold a status conference to determine a schedule for a new trial, which prosecutors say they want as soon as possible. The status conference comes more than 3 years after a South Carolina jury found Murdoch guilty of murdering his son and wife in a crime that captured global headlines. The South Carolina Supreme Court threw out that conviction last month after concluding that a court clerk tainted the jury's verdict by making comments to jurors that, quote, egregiously attacked Murdoch's credibility and defense. Peter Haralambos, ABC News.
18: WNBA Caitlin Clark will miss Saturday's game against the Los Angeles Sparks while she recovers from a back injury she suffered against Phoenix Wednesday. After Saturday, Indiana won't play again until July 5th. Dave Packer, ABC News.
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28: From ABC News, Tech Trends. Google is making it a bit easier to figure out if someone's trying to fool you with a picture made by AI. The company already has a system called SynthID, which embeds invisible watermarks in pictures created by Google's AI. Now Google says it is expanding access to the tool, and other companies, including OpenAI, say they'll use it. If you have questions about a picture, you'll be able to ask Gemini if it's a fake. Apple now putting some popular devices into categories that could make it tougher to get them fixed. The 2017 MacBook Air 13-inch is now considered vintage, meaning parts might be scant. And the iPad Mini 4 and the 32-gig version of the Apple TV HD are now on the obsolete list, cutting them off from any official repairs. And AT&T is now launching what it calls Build-A-Plan wireless service, which it says will give customers more flexibility. Plans will start at $15 a month. With Tech Trends, Chuck Severson, ABC News.
29: For your Sunday, expect breezy conditions and we do stay dry until we reach the evening and overnight hours where we have showers and thunderstorms. Monday will be hot with highs reaching the lower 90s. For Storm Team 5, I'm meteorologist Nathan Hemsel.
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14: I want to be brightier and pettier. 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She got a made-up job to hire other people for other made-up positions. DEI is the...
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14: Welcome back to the program. Your lovable hostess, Dana Lash, here with you. We're at the top of this third hour, getting you set up for the weekend. It's going to be like a million degrees in Texas. It's going to be super hot in Texas. It's going to be super hot next week. Just saying. It's a dry heat, though. That's what they tell you down here. That should be the, like, slogan. Instead of Lone Star State, it's a dry heat. So welcome back. A lot of stuff to hit as we're getting you set up for the weekend. We had Trump saying that Iran violated the ceasefire because they did. They launched a drone attack, and they were going after different vessels, two different cargo vessels in the strait now. So we've got that. And then also, let's just jump into this. We were talking a little bit. I was making fun of this whole idea of the influencer op because I got contacted by a reporter that wanted to ask me about influencers, which I told Ken, I was like almost immediately offended. I'm like, I'm not an influencer. This is, I don't like that word. No, we're not doing that. And it's not an organized op to recognize something that actually happened, that it's dumb. And for everyone to go, wow, that's dumb. Like if somebody gets hit by a car and you have a bunch of people that are like, wow, that sucked. That guy got hit by a car. Oh my gosh, that's so bad. Is that an organized thing because something actually happened and people organically responded to it? No, it's not. Stop. You know what it is? It's a dodge for people to not have to address the actual criticisms or questions that are being levied. They can just go, nope, it's organized. That's what the left does. And we have dealt with that from the left. I have seen it packaged up and spread out so many different ways. I am not going to allow some leftists that infiltrate the coalition and want to act like these are new right things to try the same broke-ass tricks and try them again. Not happening. It's a legitimate thing, a very legitimate thing to ask these questions. So that's, I mean, that's, you know, really what, these are all the questions that people have with all of this. Now, I was weirded out when I saw that the VP was talking about us being apparently now close with the IRGC. That we're going to, I mean, what the VP said was, quote, the Iranians were like, fine, we'll send somebody from the IRGC to go hang out in Doha with somebody from CENTCOM, and that's how we're going to settle these disputes. I mean, yesterday was the 30th anniversary of the Khobar Towers bombing, and you had Iranian terrorists that bombed the towers, and they killed 19 Air Force members. There's been no restitution. Nothing like that. There's been nothing like that that's been offered Iran. You want to talk about rebuilding? Iran hasn't helped any of those families rebuild, and they were found liable. So where's that at? I'm just curious about this. And there has been this huge push, this faction on the right to, that is, I think they're leftist and they're within the right. And I think that they're trying to undermine this administration because they can't control Trump. I think they loved Trump when they thought they could control him. And they disregarded Trump's history on Iran, which is literally older than us. I mean, he has held this position on Iran since, I think Cain was maybe a fetus. He's been consistent for that long. He's got tons of interviews on this where he said this to Barbara Walters. He said it to different reporters. I mean, it's like people don't really know POTUS. And so it's a little weird now to see the same people that were so gung-ho. Now they went and they tried to undermine him when he first began Operation Enduring Freedom in April. And now it's like they did a switch. Now Vance is messaging on something that people are questioning whether he had a part even with negotiating, and it's not going incredibly well. And in the meantime, you got podcastistanis that are going off on POTUS. And if you question the MOU or ask a criticism, there were operatives, K Street operatives, that were going at random voters on social media accusing them of being paid and apparently getting their account suspended, which is not anything unlike what the Ministry of Truth was doing with that theater kid under Biden-Harris. There was this audio soundbite, from Tucker Carlson. I think we had it yesterday. And we didn't get into it because we had so many other things. Where he was talking smack, this is cut 26, he was talking smack about the president. This is worse than anything any critic of Trump, really, that's been on the right has ever said. Listen to this.
1: So Trump saw that, and he's again, not stupid, and he saw this, he's like, ooh, and he knew right away that this was a massive mistake and that we were really exposed, we could get hurt doing this. And there was no obvious military solution. I mean, he knew that. And so he tried to posture his way out of it. We're going to eliminate you. And after like the 400th Truth Social they reached the same conclusion that everyone on the globe reached, which is this guy's not strong, he's weak. Strong people don't brag about how strong they are. They just punch you in the face and end the conversation. And my father, who was a boxer at one point, would always say there are two types of guys, and you got to be careful of the second. They're the first who are like, what'd you say? What'd you say? Say it again. You know, push you in the chest. You don't have to worry about those guys. And the other guys don't say anything, just knock you cold, hit you in the face with a beer bottle and keep hitting you. And like, those are the people you need to be afraid of. They're not the posturers. They're not the braggarts. And I think everyone knows that intuitively. And Trump is very much, what'd you say? Shut up, bitch. I don't take you seriously.
14: Shut up, bitch, he said. I don't take you seriously. Remember when they were all, well, you guys don't remember this. When we were at Charlie Kirk's funeral, he was falling. Tucker Carlson could not get up to the room to try to be with Trump and Elon Musk any faster than what he was doing. I mean, you could see like some of his crew talking to some of POTUS's, reaching out to some of POTUS's handlers because POTUS was up in a box at the event. It was just, that was funny to see. People are so eager to glom onto him. You know why they're doing this? Because Trump is halfway through his second and final term. These people who didn't have the beans to say anything like this or be this mouthy in the beginning of his term, they're finding power in the fact that Trump's influence and power is limited by his term. That's every president. And I know Trump is very unique, but he's not going to be different from that. It's already happening. This is how it always works. People are all, they're already trying to find the next person that they think that they can glom onto who's going to ascend. Some of them have already thrown their hats in the ring early in terms of who they want to support. But he's only this mouthy because Trump's halfway through his second term. That's why. If this was in 2016, well, I mean, you saw the Tucker in 2016. You saw that Tucker in, gosh, 2020, even in 2024. This is, but now he's, what this is it's the real them is coming out because they don't have to pretend to have access to influence anymore. Because that term is sunsetting. So what that means is Tucker's found his guy that he wants. If he's already turning on POTUS, he's already found his guy. Now I want you to ask yourself, especially those of you who are on social media to an extent, you saw the K Street operatives and I don't think Trump sanctions or informs every single one of these people because I know them. I know them and I know how his inner circle is structured. Some of them have a lot of free rein. And those are the individuals that went so hard on people like Mark Levin or Aaron Wexler, for crying out loud, the comedian, because she was asking questions about the MOU. Not a word has been said about this. No condemnation. And now they're mad. The K Street operatives are upset because this is being pointed out and it's very glaring, the difference. And so now they're trying to do damage control and they're trying to dance around a condemnation and saying and making it seem like they're kind of getting close to condemning, but not really because they don't know how to play it. Why don't they know how to play it? Because Tucker Carlson is J.D. Vance's right hand guy. He's the reason that J.D. Vance was vice president. That's why, you know, Carlson's son, who he relied on Hunter Biden's help to get into Georgetown, because I guess his merit alone, I don't know, I'm just guessing. If you have to have help to get into college, that usually means that maybe he didn't have the grades or whatever, I don't know. But he had to have Hunter Biden, whom he's friends with, help get his son into college. And that all became public because the emails came out in that the Dominion case with Fox. So all that's how we all know that stuff. And the Hunter Biden laptop corroborated it because they found those emails on Hunter Biden's laptop. So then got right out of college, he gets a job as the deputy press secretary for the vice president. I mean, that's like some leftist kind of nepotism that we always criticize. But some people on the right think that it's somehow justified because it's on the right and that by nature of virtue makes it better. I don't know. So this, I think that he feels like he is empowered enough to do this because he already has this guy. And so now there's this weird dance. Everybody's afraid to say it. Nobody will talk about this on cable news. They won't talk about it on cable news because they'll lose access to interviews. A lot of the podcastistanians, they won't touch it. Actually, all of them won't touch it because they want to be in that, what they think is going to be the new circle of influence. And they're desperately trying to ingratiate themselves or maintain access to that. Because they are, well, Nine Inch Nails did a whole song on it, and it was called Star. And that's kind of the same thing.

0: ways you control people is you have them compete. And I'm kind of wondering if that's not what's being set up here, because everybody and their brother was like, it is a little weird that Vance is out there doing messaging on this. Okay, all right, whatever. Because not even Pence had that kind of... Pence didn't even do that. The most Pence ever did was wear a bomber jacket and stand at the demilitarized zone down there in between North and South Korea and stare at the North Koreans. Everybody remembers that because it was funny. That was pretty much as close as he got. This, because he has so much lead to be able to go out and do this, the whispers are that Trump is setting him up to humble him as a way. Because now his face is all over this. And we know it's a lose-lose situation because Iran's never going to agree. I'm just throwing it out there. That would be a 4D chess move. And it's not that Trump, it's not like Trump hasn't done this before to control people. Trump set it up to get Gates out of Congress because Gates wasn't going to pass an ethical review to run for higher office because there was a lot of stuff there. So he decided to go to Pakistan and become one of them. So Trump has done this before. He did it to MTG. When she wanted to run for Senate, he's like, it's not going to happen, girl, because you're going to get eaten alive. And she got mad and turned on him. So he's, I'm just saying, keep that in mind. We got a lot more on the way as we move. Our partners that help bring you the program, it is the folks over at Webroot. Webroot wants to make sure that you're protected online because it doesn't matter if you're streaming, you're gaming, you're shopping, you're reading, whatever it is you're doing. 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But the problem is that most everybody hates them because most of them are horrible. They're clunky, and it's like they haven't been updated since the early aughts, which is a real thing. 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Dads are often treated like they're just spectators. 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
6: For years, we've been talking about both the positive and negative effects of being on social media. And I would say, by and large, for older adults, social media is net positive. Not all positive, but net positive. Helps them keep in touch with friends and stay social. But for younger people, social media use, especially heavy use, tends to be net negative. In fact, according to this year's World Happiness Report, youth who use social media more than 5 hours a day reported a lower level of well-being. And researchers who study this sort of thing found that many teens wish these platforms didn't even exist.

0: exist, and yet they can't seem to stop using them. Experts we talked to largely suggested two things. Ideally, along with your friend group, take some time offline. Also, try to recurate your algorithm so it shows you posts that'll make you feel good. I'm Dr. Sanjay Gupta, helping you live a better life.
1: From ABC News Tech Trends, Meta is working on building a digital version of Mark Zuckerberg, according to a new report from the Financial Times. The AI Zuckerberg would use artificial intelligence trained on the CEO's statements and likeness. Ina Fried is the chief technology correspondent at Axios.
2: There's a huge promise and excitement around the idea that we can have our AI take the meetings we don't want.
1: But generative AI, even the most advanced models, regularly hallucinate.
2: I don't actually think this is going to pan out, at least in the near term, because what makes us human is I get to decide what words I want to say next.
1: Overall, Fried says the saga underlines the need for regulation around digital representations of real people.
2: The technological level, I think the best we can hope for is that, you know, there will be watermarking technologies, at least the services provided by the major companies. But I do think we have to prepare for the world that we're in, where deepfakes are possible, cheap, and widespread.
1: With Tech Trends, I'm Mike Dubusky, ABC News.
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10: And now, all of the news you would probably miss. It's time for Dana's Quick Five.
11: Passengers aboard an Air Canada flight helped restrain a pilot that experienced a medical emergency. They say it appeared to be a seizure for about 40 minutes after the aircraft suddenly swerved mid-flight, according to passengers who spoke with ABC. The Air Canada flight, it was en route from Newark, New Jersey to Halifax, Nova Scotia, when the captain experienced a medical emergency. That's terrifying. First officer took control, diverted the flight to Boston. It landed safely. The captain was taken to the hospital for medical treatment. The plane was carrying 61 passengers, and apparently they had to get alternate travel for everyone on board. They said the aircraft lurched, and it was scary. They said they knew that something was wrong because it swerved, and they could tell that it wasn't turbulence. It felt like somebody just, like, grabbed the controls and, like shifted them. So, thankfully, the captain's going to be, you know, he's getting treatment and everyone's okay. Pop songs, according to a new survey, have grown more immoral and meaner over the past 60 years. Well, duh. And dumber.
12: Yes.
11: I mean, there's no rock and roll anymore, so it's dumber and it's not as fun and everybody hates it. It's soulless and it's all just nothing more than, you know, manufactured audio to capture a quick trend. It's like the Forever 21 disposable trends. But it's audio instead of, like, retail. Let's see. So, former L.A., the LAFD chief, Kristen Crowley, is suing Mayor Karen Bass for defamation. So she's getting sued by her own brother because his house burned down. And now she's getting sued by the former fire chief for defamation. Remember back when people were criticizing the fire chief over the fires, Palisades fires, etc.? that apparently Bass was really trying to shift it on her alone. And they said that, no, that's the way that she spoke about the chief. Apparently, well, it seems like she's got a case because it's going forward. Defamation's a hard thing. So if she's pursuing this, that means she's has some monetary damages to show. So that's going to be interesting. We have a lot more on the way. Stick with us. So, you know, I've been talking about human supplements for years, and not just because they make the number one best-selling super beats, but because when it comes to cardiovascular health, they really stay ahead of the science. 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
1: ABC News, I'm Mike Dabosky. Kentucky is continuing to deal with heavy rain and flash flooding today. Yesterday, authorities said four people were killed in the severe weather.
8: In Kentucky, Governor Andy Beshear declaring a state of emergency following relentless rain and flash flooding. Drivers urged to stay off roads.
12: It's going to be dangerous to drive. We've already had at least one motorist swept away and killed by flash flooding.
8: In Bullitt County near Louisville, some residents urged to evacuate after the heavy rains caused a dam to fail.
1: ABC's Allison Kosick. Utah is also under a state of emergency as that state deals with several major wildfires. The Cottonwood Fire, the largest of those blazes, has now churned through more than 90,000 acres and remains 0% contained. And tensions continue to escalate around the Strait of Hormuz, with Bahrain and Kuwait now condemning the latest round of aerial strikes from Iran. This is ABC News. 11 people were killed in a plane crash in France today, according to the country's transport minister. Authorities say it was a skydiving trip. An accident on the Charles River in Boston yesterday when one of those popular duck boats capsized. Reporter Ariel Metropolis from ABC affiliate WCVB reports.
13: Now, police tell us that this happened just after 3 o'clock near 10 Museum Way. Boston EMS confirms that 11 people were hurt, including one person who was seriously hurt. So the question is, how did this happen? Well, according to Boston Duck Tours, the boat was being towed on the ramp and then the tow rope broke. That made the boat roll on its side. Police say no one ended up in the water and everyone on board was accounted for.
1: And underway in the Big Apple right now, the New York City Pride March. The parade began as a way to mark the 1969 Stonewall riots. Organizers are expecting 1 million people to turn out alongside the parade route. I'm Mike Dabosky, ABC News.
14: For your Sunday, expect breezy conditions, and we do stay dry until we reach the evening and overnight hours where we have showers and thunderstorms. Monday will be hot with highs reaching the lower 90s. For Storm Team 5, I'm meteorologist Nathan Himsel.
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1: From ABC News Tech Trends. President Trump has signed a new executive order on AI. It asks tech companies like OpenAI, Anthropic, and Google to submit their latest models to the government for review 30 days before their release to the public. That's a shorter window than an earlier draft of this order, which had called for 90 days, but even still, it's a significant move for the Trump administration, which so far has taken a hands-off approach to AI regulation. Meta now says Instagram's teen accounts are expanding to its other platforms, Facebook and WhatsApp. The specialized accounts make teenagers' profiles private and give parents more control over what their kids can see. And Uber has released its latest Lost and Found Index. The top items left behind in Ubers include phones, wallets, and luggage. And among what Uber calls the most unique items left behind this year, a toboggan, an ankle monitor, and not one, but two wedding dresses. With Tech Trends, I'm Mike Dubusky, ABC News.
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23: A better life with Dr. Sanjay Gupta.
24: Osteoporosis affects millions of people in the United States and around the world. It's a disease that basically causes someone's bones to become weak, brittle, and porous, which can increase their risk of fractures. Now, the good news here is there are things you can do other than, or in addition to, taking medications to prevent fractures before it's too late. One is to up your intake of calcium and vitamin D. You also want to eat more protein. One functional medicine dietitian told us that that helps build muscle, and if you're building muscle strength, then you are also building bone strength. You want to be mindful of your workouts. The best ways to build bone density, one therapist told us, are going to be resistance exercises like lifting weights, and also exercises that make your bones take a bit of an impact, such as jumping or even running, just loading the bones a little bit more. I'm Dr. Sanjay Gupta, helping you live a better life.
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11: Welcome back to the program. Dana Lash here with you. We're at the bottom of this third hour, and I'm just kind of, you know, we're wrapping up some things where POTUS is talking about communism. He's speaking in Washington right now. We'll monitor that, and if anything pops off, we'll bring it to you. He's been really, really attacked by Tucker. We played some audio about that. I can't tell Tucker apart from Joy Reid lately.
25: Right.
11: You know? Tucker Carlson sounds just like Joy Reid when he's talking about POTUS, just like him. I can't tell them apart. I mean, this is cut 19. Listen to this. This is Joy Reid. Listen.
27: Yeah, I mean, what Donald Trump, you know, maybe deep down has to understand, and maybe one day will come to understand, is that the moment he's gone, everything that he has placed his name on, the name will be removed, just like the Kennedy Center. I mean, he put a tarp over it so no one can see his shame of having his name taken off the Kennedy Center. But those who oppose his fascist regime want his name removed from everything. We want him to disappear from history. We want him to be erased from history. We don't want anyone to ever remember him. And that is his biggest fear, right? That no one will ever remember him.
11: So that sounds very, very similar to, I mean, in terms of sentiment and tone, to cut 26, if we could fast forward through most of that towards the money shot there, where Tucker Carlson was running his mouth about Trump, and he, as soon as you got it, you said, he says, yeah, that's good. That's probably good there. He says this, watch.
2: Hold. Hit you in the face with a beer bottle and keep hitting you. And like, those are the people you need to be afraid of. They're not the posturers. They're not the braggarts. In your, you know, and I think everyone knows that intuitively. And Trump is very much, what'd you say? Shut up, bitch. I don't take you seriously.
11: I mean, he sounds like Joy Reid. He sounds like the people on The View. That's what it sounds like. To be honest, that's what it sounds like. Tell me I'm wrong, because I'm not. That's what it sounds like. He sounds like one of those View slash Ms. Now, MS Now. I can't remember. What are they called? Yeah, he sounds like one of those people. So it's, I find it fascinating, this turn of events. I don't think he turned heel. I think he was heel. And I think that he only turned to be not heel for clicks after he was jettisoned from Fox. That's what it seems like. And I just, there's no way. I mean, people are going to try to soften this, because the fact that they're trying to do, there are people trying to do damage control for it right now. Because the questions have been asked, why has nobody in K Street been as critical of Tucker talking like this about POTUS and trying to undermine POTUS as they have been critical of people merely asking questions about the Iran MOU? And the response is like softball stuff. No one, they can't, but the fact that there's even an attempt to damage control shows you that it hurt, because people see the difference. They see that it's not being treated the same. Why are people like Tucker and Marjorie Taylor Greene not attacked by the same K Street people that go after people like Ben Shapiro and Mark Levin? I almost said Mark Twain. I don't know why, but I almost did. Why? Why don't they go after Marjorie Taylor? Because they really agree with those people is why. They really agree with the Greens, and they really agree with the Masseys, and they really agree with the Tuckers. They agree with them. And that's the faction that is buying into this whole multipolarity shtick and trying to undermine the West. That's the whole thing. And by the way, this is a sentiment that has been echoed by the vice president before. He works with that Quincy Institute, which is loaded with this type of thinking. And they like work with him on foreign policy. And they really, I mean, there's this idea, this promotion that the United States needs to recede to its hemisphere and allow China and Russia to be able to deal with Europe or Southeast Asia, etc. That's a real thing. And it is actively being promoted by a faction within the administration that is desperately trying to keep Trump's ear on this. That's what's happening. And it's about undermining the West. It undermines the West. Now, I think some of this faction believes that the only way that you can save the West, erroneously, is to do this. And then there's another part of that faction that they're just literally Russian simps and Qatari simps. And this is the Red Green Alliance, the Islamist Communist Alliance that we've been talking about. And that's, I mean, what all of this boils down to. So it's really something to watch this and to see the damage control that people are trying to do here. But it's not going to work, because this, all of this stuff has consequences. I want to get into a couple of other things, especially, let me pull up this. Got a couple of things here. And by the way, the Rubio sound bites have been really good. I appreciate the clarity of messaging. Did you guys see this story of, and I have this on the rundown, it's this guy, he's 48 years old, his name's Tony Spell. He is the leader of Life Tabernacle Church. He's facing second-degree battery charges from a June 23rd incident where it was a roadside fight. He posted $25,000 bond. Now he's going to go to court in September. So he said that the man that he is accused of going at was shouting graphic threats about raping his wife and grandchildren, but the man's family denies it. They said he's a bully and it's a years-long feud. And sparked by his defiance of COVID lockdown. So it sounds like the family are a bunch of leftists that got mad that family didn't lock down during COVID and whatever. So I absolutely believe that they totally shouted that. I mean, if they're COVID, if they're maskers, if they're part of that cult, then I totally believe this. So he's a pastor. He's a Louisiana pastor. And he said that the guy... that he was working on a church bus when the neighbor's son began shouting at him.
5: And he said that the next time you go out of town, I'm going to kill your family. What are you going to do about it? Like, apparently that family was mad at Spell's family because Spell's family did not buy into the masking and the COVID lockdowns. And apparently, and that's the Sherwin family. That's where this is coming from. And so the Sherwins say that Spell's not telling the truth. But church members say, yeah, we have made multiple complaints about the Sherwin family to police over the years. Multiple complaints. So it seems like all the evidence, and I believe it, because it sounds the Sherwin family, they're masking COVID culters. That totally fits the personality profile of those people to be that unhinged. So I actually believe it. So they said that Spell was hit with multiple misdemeanors now because he beat the guy's backside. He whooped him because he was saying, yeah, when you go out of town, I'm going to go with your wife. I'm going to go with your grandkids. And was really, I guess, trying to incite. And the Spell said that the Central City Police were very aware of this, etc. So he got booked for second degree battery and for beating up the guy. And it's on video. Like they turn this down because I don't want it to autoplay. It's all on video where, I mean, clearly you see the guy yelling at him and he looks like a leftist D-bag. And then the pastor comes over and confronts him. And it's the D-bag leftist that looks like he throws the first punch. And then the pastor just beats him, Just I stand with the pastor. What was it that Mike Tyson said? Some of the people, their only reason that they're so mouthy online is because they haven't gotten punched in the face in real life. I don't oppose that. I mean, the pastor gets, he has, I mean, he literally, I mean, he's dominates this guy. Maybe it goes on for a second too long, but really, you know, but look, you can watch the video once preparing it. The guy's running his mouth. You can tell. And you can tell this, right? He's dressed like a leftist too, by the way.
6: You know, the video that you can see the kid actually filming, he's holding his phone right there.
5: Mm-hmm.
6: That video's out. And so I saw that as well. The kid was mouthing off to this guy, and then he actually advanced on the pastor and threw the first punch, of which the pastor dodged. But then, obviously, he's taking this kid to the ground. And in reality, most of these punches...
5: Full mount.
6: I don't know. I'm not impressed with the punches here, to be
5: honest.
6: I threw
5: the phone. I got him in a full mount, though.
6: Yeah,
5: I mean,
6: the full mount's good. The punches, though,
5: yeah, the
6: know.
5: Punches. I don't know. But really, he's a pastor, you know. I don't know.
6: That. Watch
5: but look,
6: part.
5: He grabs the guy's head, and he's pulling him by his hair, and he punches him like that. It's like a cartoon. Oh, my gosh. I'm like, the end is like Wile E. Coyote. It's hysterical. I don't feel bad for the guy who's got his ass beat, because sometimes people need it. There are too many people. I agree. People are nasty, especially on social media. A lot of these operatives are super nasty. The bots they employ are like, usually it's like a phone on a rack in India, or it's some, I don't know, goat fornicator who's sitting in a, you know, pool of their own cesspit in Pakistan somewhere. I don't know. I mean, I'm not joking. Like, literally, that's where they're all traced to. That's why people say that. So I feel like I stand with the pastor, man.
6: Yeah.
5: If somebody was saying that, I made this point on Facebook the other evening. I'm like, I'm really glad I was born a woman, obviously, for the obvious reasons, because I think I would have been a totally scary man. If I was as big as I thought I am on my mind, that would be horrible. That would be horrible. Oh, my gosh. I would be in jail now.
6: God knew what he was doing.
5: He knew exactly what he was doing. I would right now be in jail. Just like, no, I would be. But I look at, these are the people that, you know, like Carlson was talking about. Carlson's one of the people who talks tough like that. His brother definitely is one of those people who would get dropped. Like the moment, like he would just get hit by a pastor like this and drop to the pavement. This is also what the left does. And I guess this guy, in watching this video and everything that I was reading about this, the left really feels like they can say whatever and they can even throw the first punch. But if you defend yourself, then they're the victim. Gosh, where have I seen this before? Oh, Hamas, Hezbollah. Oh, Iran. Same leftist principle. They go and they attack a little country called Israel. And then Israel defends itself, and suddenly all these dudes, all these countries, oh, we're the victim. I mean, they've been doing this since the 40s. Come on. This is right after they declared independence. They had every damn Arab nation like, we're going to invade you now. And they all got their asses kicked. Every one of them. And then Israel's like, now this also is ours because you came at us. Yeah, right by conquest. Suck it up. I find it interesting that the same people on that pretend to be on the right coalition, they argue right by conquest here when you talk about land acknowledgements, but over there, no, they suddenly turn leftist. It's the same leftist mentality. We have more on the way. We got days of, Today in Stupidity coming up as we move. 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
14: Good afternoon, Timber Rattlers fans. Welcome out to Neuroscience Group Field. It's the series finale between the Wisconsin Timber Rattlers and the Cedar Rapids Colonels. The Rattlers' six-game winning streak came to an end last night as the Colonels scored three runs in the top of the eighth inning to erase a 4-2 Timber Rattlers lead. The Rattlers loaded the bases in the bottom of the eighth and had a leadoff double in the bottom of the ninth. A leadoff double that looked like it could have been a game-tying home run. Instead, the Rattlers did not score in either the eighth or ninth and fell to the Colonels by a final of 5-4 for their first loss of the season. Today, we got a little bit of a surprise for you. Bailey Ober is going to get the start for the Colonels today. He is on a rehab assignment from the Minnesota Twins. And the Rattlers are going to go with Braylon Owens and stepping in on the Community Blood Center pregame show and talk about last night's game, Jonathan Tim. And Jonathan, tough one for the Rattlers last night, but you're not going to go 66-0 in a baseball's half, are you?
15: Yeah, no, and the Rattlers didn't go down without putting up a fight. Scoring less than five runs in a game has been a gray area for them this year. They only have one win when scoring four or less. But that being said, the Rattlers made Cedar Rapids give them everything they've got, including six pitchers on the mound, and it took the third best catching prospect in baseball to come up clutch there at the end. And even then, the Rattlers were inches away from making it a ball game again in the ninth.
14: Yeah, Eduardo Tait with the two-out, two-run homer off of Chandler Welch in the bottom of or top of the eighth inning to give the Colonels that lead. Let's talk a little bit about the pitching before that for the Timber Rattlers, though, last night. Another strong start from Jaden Dubanowicz and Jose Nova with five up and five down in his inning and two-thirds. No walks and three strikeouts.
15: Yeah, those are two names right there that are just trying to improve day by day for Dubanowicz, just his third outing here in the Midwest League and at High A affiliation. And for Jose Nova, an inning and a third scoreless with three strikeouts. He was on fire. It only took him 20 pitches to do so. That's going to do a lot for his confidence if it hasn't done that already.
14: On the offensive side, Braylon Payne with his 15th home run of the season. He is still just 19 years old, and he's making a push for 20, and had a chance in the ninth inning with the tying run at second and one out. He hit a 108-mile-an-hour ground ball ticketed for right field, but it was just to the glove side of Pena, who reached down and barely snagged it. And Braylon Payne, despite that result, boy, he is just playing extremely well.
15: He's playing so comfortable because Nick Stanley is giving him the green light to have the green light and attack every single pitch, every single time. And with that being said, Payne has played under Stanley for now a third season, a little bit in 24, last year for the 2025 season, and now this year. So for Braylon Payne, who's still growing in knowledge and adjusting back and forth with the pitching, I think he's going to be just fine. And I think the Rattlers tried to take a little too much out of the stolen base category from Friday. They were caught stealing three times, and that erased a few opportunities as well.
14: Yeah, Braylon Payne also on a 10-game hitting streak, 16 for 42 during that streak. He has homered in back-to-back games. Someone who is on a much longer streak is Josiah Ragsdale. Walked twice, doubled in the ninth inning, stole a base, scored a run. 31-game on-base streak. His OPS during the streak is 1.051, and that's pretty good.
15: Josiah Ragsdale has been lighting a fire underneath this Rattler lineup, or I should say, starting a fire every time he steps in. It's almost automatic, or at least a coin flip, getting him to first base or not, and hitting above 400 in June is doing wonders for his batting average, just continuing to be a wow factor here in the Midwest League and in the Brewers farm system.
14: All right, the Rattlers sending Braylon Owens to the mound. He was the winner in game one on Tuesday night in this series with five innings. Usually, when a pitcher goes two times in a series, that second start is a little short, but the Rattlers bullpen is fresh and ready to go in case Owens comes out of this game a little early. Hoping not, but we'll have to wait and see how the Brewers and the Timber Rattlers will handle that, and we'll see how they handle Bailey Ober as well. Ober was a Colonel back in 2018. We'll talk more on him as we get into the broadcast. Right now on the Community Blood Center pregame show, we'll take a timeout. Jonathan will be back to take a look at the scoreboards in both the Brewers system and the Midwest League. And we'll have the Jones Dairy Farm starting lineups. That's all next on the Community Blood Center pregame show on WOSH.
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15: This is the Community Blood Center pregame show ahead of the series finale between the Wisconsin Timber Rattlers and the Cedar Rapids Colonels. Time for the scoreboard segment, starting with the Midwest League report presented by Sports Medicine Center. It's 2-0 Great Lakes over the Lansing Lugnuts in their series finale in the bottom of the fourth inning. They're halfway through three in Lake County, where the Captains lead the Fort Wayne Tin Caps by a score of 4-0. They're knotted at 2-2 in the bottom of the second in Dayton, Ohio, where the Dragons are taking on the West Michigan Whitecaps, and they're warming things up in Peoria and Beloit series finale between the Chiefs and Sky Carp, also in South Bend. Cubs and Quad Cities River Bandits warming things up. That game is set to take place soon. That is your Midwest League report presented by Sports Medicine Center. 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The ACL Brewers, they're off today, but the Wilson Warbirds, they are off to a good start, leading the Fredericksburg Nationals 4-0 in the bottom of the first inning. In AA, Biloxi taking on the Biscuits of Montgomery. Shuckers, they're 39-31 on the year. That game at 3:33 Central Time. AAA playing two games today, resuming yesterday's game from rainout. So it's the Gwinnett Stripers with the bases loaded in the top of the first inning. They will get that one underway at 3:35, and they'll play the second game after. Brewers Cubs in Milwaukee with Brandon Woodruff getting the start at 1:10 for the crew. We're going to take a timeout and come back with the Jones Dairy Farm starting lineups here on your home of the Rattlers, News Talk 93.9 and 1490 WOSH.
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15: Back here on the Community Blood Center pregame show, the colors of our nation being presented by the Campbell Sport Fire Department. It's time now for the Jones Dairy Farm starting lineups ahead of the series finale between the Timber Rattlers and Colonels. Let's meet Cedar Rapids. This lineup card put together by manager Brian Meyer. Colonels are the Midwest League affiliates of the Minnesota Twins. Brandon Winokur will lead things off for the Colonels, playing shortstop, with Eduardo Tait doing the designated hitting and batting second. Caden Kendall's the right fielder. He will bat third, with Yasser Mercedes hitting cleanup and playing in center. Danny DeAndrade is the second baseman. He'll bat fifth, with Henry Kuziak batting sixth and playing third base. Graham Brown is the left fielder. He'll be batting seventh, with Miguel Briseño playing first base and batting eighth. Luis Hernandez is back in the lineup card tonight. He'll do the catching, and he will round out the side. Again, that lineup for the Colonels: Winokur, Tait, Kendall, Mercedes, DeAndrade, Kuziak, Brown, Briseño, and Hernandez. Let's meet the starting lineup put together by Nick Stanley, manager of the Wisconsin Timber Rattlers, the Midwest League affiliates of the Milwaukee Brewers. Josiah Ragsdale is back in the leadoff spot, and he will play right field. Luis Peña is back in the lineup tonight, or this afternoon. He will play short and bat second. Braylon Payne is a center fielder. He will bat third, with Marco Dinges, the designated hitter, batting cleanup. Eric Patanti will bat fifth, and he will play third base again. Daniel Dickinson is the second baseman, batting sixth. Tayden Hall is the seven hitter. He will play first base, with Luis Alastre in left field, batting eighth. Blyberg Diaz is behind the dish tonight, doing the catching and batting ninth. Again, that lineup for the Rattlers: Ragsdale, Peña, Payne, Dinges, Batanti, Dickinson, Hall, Alastre, and Diaz. Braylon Owens getting the ball on the mound today for the Rattlers, coming into today's game with a 3-0 record, got the start on Tuesday and the win, and he will be facing off against Bailey Ober, making his minor league rehab assignment from the Minnesota Twins, the second tallest pitcher in all of baseball, and he will face Owens. That's going to do it with our Jones Dairy Farm starting lineups, and it's time for baseball. Rattlers and Colonels next on News Talk 93.9 and 1490 WOSH.
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14: Wisconsin Timber Rattlers Baseball is on the air. Good afternoon, everybody, from the Lamers Bus Lines broadcast booth inside Neuroscience Group Field. It's the series finale between the Wisconsin Otter Tuggers and the Cedar Rapids Colonels. We've got Arthur spinning the dials back at the WOSH studios, and hello to everybody watching on CW14 this afternoon. Rattlers won the first four games of this series before dropping last night's contest 5-4. Rattlers look to start a new winning streak today on the series finale against the Minnesota Twins Midwest League affiliate. Crowd working their way in and working their way to the plate are the Colonels with this lineup, Jonathan.
15: Yeah, and Eduardo Tait's back in the lineup at the DH spot. He's been one of the most powerful hitters in all of June and all the Midwest League, and three of his eight June home runs have come against the Rattlers, so Braylon Nolan's going to have to work around him and make hay while he can with the rest of the order.
14: The Colonels in the second half of the season last night was their first win of the season. They're hitting just 173 in the second half. Last night's home run was their fourth of the half. But the Colonels have hit 88 home runs on the year. The Timber Rattlers will line up defensively today, and they have been playing some really good defense lately. They have played error-free baseball in the last 2 days, and the outfield left to right, Alastre, Payne, and Ragsdale. Infield third to first, Batanti, Pena, Dickinson, and Hall. Bleiberg Diaz is going to get the start behind the dish today, and Braylon Owens is on the mound for the Wisconsin Timber Rattlers. Batanti gets his second straight start at third base. Taden Hall is in at first base for the second game in a row, and Louis Alastre getting the start in left field today, Jonathan.
15: Yeah, great lineup for the Rattlers defensively. Eric Batanti did a great job at third base yesterday. You can't keep his bat out of the lineup, but you also have to insert Taden Hall, who is a consistent and veteran bat himself. So great job by Nick Stanley and great trust in his defense. Eric Batanti not opposed and not any different to the left side of that infield.
14: Braylon Owens takes the mound, and he took the mound and took charge on Tuesday night in game one of this series. He allowed two hits, walked one, and struck out eight over five scoreless innings for the win. He is 2-0 against the Colonels this season. He also picked up a win at Cedar Rapids back on June 3rd. He allowed one run on five hits, with a walk and two strikeouts in that game. So Owens on the mound for Wisconsin. Big right-hander out of Texas San Antonio. Game time weather conditions today. 79 degrees, overcast. The wind is blowing right to left at 9 miles per hour. We are aware of some rain in the area. Saw the head groundskeeper, Jordan Gretzlock, out talking with the umpiring crew after the plate conference. And just letting them know what the conditions are and what might be headed our way. Speaking of the umpiring crew, the umpire lineup tonight brought to you by Tower Clock Eye Center. The base umpire today is Dakota Kilgore, and the plate umpire, Glenn Meyerhofer. The preliminaries are just about done as Braylon Owens going through his final couple of warm-up tosses here. Owens, the minor league pitcher of the month for the Milwaukee Brewers in May, and he has really kicked it up a notch here in June as well. As in the month of June, he's 2-0 in four games, three starts, a 2.95 earned run average. He has a save in his one relief outing. He has only allowed six runs earned, six walks, and 18 strikeouts in 18 and a third innings pitched. And, oh, by the way, he's third in the Midwest League in strikeouts behind Joiker Fajardo with 77 and Leomar Martinez of Beloit with 87. First pitch today coming up at 1:11. And Owens to Winokur. It's going to be up and in, and it's 1-0. Pitch. Up and away, 2-0. 93 from Owens on that one. Whitaker, 0-3 with two strikeouts against Owens, and Owens' two starts against the Colonels this season. He gets a swing and a miss there, and it's a 92-mile-an-hour fastball with a little movement. And it's two balls and a strike. Swing and a foul back, out of play. Two balls and two strikes. Bailey Ober, the surprise starter today for the Colonels, on a rehab assignment from the Twins. Ground ball up the middle. That's going to sneak through for a base hit. And Brandon Whitaker, who started that rally in the fourth inning yesterday with a walk and scored on a triple. And then he had one of the key hits in that eighth inning. It was an infield single that put runners at the corners. He would steal second on a ground ball, or before a ground ball to short. Without that steal of second, the Rattlers might have been able to turn two and get out of that inning with a 4-3 lead before Tait even batted. Ground ball foul up the first baseline by Eduardo Tait. 15 homers, 50 RBI for Tait. Hitting just .224 on the season. He is 1-4 against Owens this season. Daniel Dickinson had to go over and get that ball, and now waiting for him to get back into position. Tait, though, is hitting .316 against the Rattlers. He's got 12 hits, and half of them are for extra bases. Three doubles and three home runs, including the big blow in the eighth inning last night. Pickoff throw to first, and back safely over there is Whitaker. Colonels didn't get a chance to run much the last couple of nights, but Whitaker with that key stolen base, he's 17-23 on the year. Colonels with 112 stolen bases. He's leaning a little bit. Owens holds. There goes Whitaker. There's a ball low. Diaz has no throw to second base. So Whitaker does steal second. He's in scoring position here in the top of the first inning with nobody out and Tait at the plate. Rattlers off tomorrow. They will be in Peoria on Tuesday to start a series over the Independence Day week and weekend. Looking forward to getting down to Peoria. Chiefs are 4-3 after a win at Beloit yesterday. They are tied with Beloit. Both Beloit and the Chiefs are two games behind the Rattlers. South Bend is 5-3, but they are already in the playoffs, so we just take them out of consideration for the second half standings. Ground ball over the mound, behind second. Peña Field sets and throws. He had time to get Tait and made sure of that throw. And that's out number one as Whitaker will take third on that play. And you see the stolen base come into effect again. If Whitaker is still at first base, that might have been a double play ball. But Peña, after taking yesterday off, I should say he didn't take yesterday off. He was made to take the day off yesterday. Knowing what I've seen from Luis Peña over the last season and a half, or the last half of last season and the first half of this season, he wants to be in there all the time and as quickly as possible. Here's the 1-0 to Caden Kendall with a runner at third and one out, and he'll foul one off his front foot on a curveball there from Owens, and it's one ball and one strike. Kendall is facing Owens for the first time this season. On the season, Kendall against the Rattlers in three games is 3-11 with a homer and two RBI. He's going to send one to deep center. Back on it is Owens. Back on it is Payne, excuse me. He'll make the catch. Tagging and scoring from third is Whitaker, and the Colonels draw first blood today. Well, technically, their announcer drew first blood today. Caden Kendall out on the sacrifice fly with his 20th RBI. Calvin Cristoforo, the announcer for the Colonels, came in about 15 minutes before we came on the air today as Yasser Mercedes is going to take a pitch up to inform us of a lineup change with Mercedes coming in for Jacob McComb. And then about 30 seconds later, Calvin came in and said, "I'm bleeding." And we'll have to pick that story up in the bottom of the first. A pop-up to first in foul territory. Mercedes is retired on the catch over there by Taden Hall, and the inning comes to an end. Don't tell me I don't know how to get people on a cliffhanger. 1-0 Colonels. We go to the bottom of the first on the Timber Rattlers Broadcast Network.
6: As America celebrates its 250th birthday this summer, we at Cedar Crest are celebrating too. It's been 50 years since the first scoop of delicious Cedar Crest ice cream was served. We'd have been serving it up back in 1776, too, if we could have just figured out how to keep it cold. All of our product is produced in

0: In all the Midwest League, if not the top, hitting .264 on the year, and Josiah Ragsdale is a big reason for it, hitting .322 himself.
1: Bailey Oberall set to go here against Josiah Ragsdale, and the first pitch is going to be in for a strike, and it's 0-1. Ober on the 0-1. Ragsdale takes away, and it's 1-1. Ober was originally a 12th-round pick in 2017 out of the College of Charleston. Ground ball foul. He was 6-3 in 12 starts for the Twins before his current stint on the IL started on May 31st with right elbow inflammation. His last start was a loss at Pittsburgh on May 30th. He allowed 8 runs, 7 earned on 12 hits in 4 2/3 innings. And Ragsdale, the straightaway center field and deep. And that ball's going to get out of here. No doubt about that one for Josiah Ragsdale. And we are tied at 1 in the bottom of the first. Home run number 7, RBI number 29, and that is a 32-game on base streak extended in style. Luis Peña will take a strike on the inside corner, and it's 0-1. Clearing the 16-foot-high wall out there in straightaway center field. Cameraman all right out there? You all right? Didn't have to move on that one? One ball, one strike to Peña. Ground ball weakly hit towards short, cut off by the third baseman Kusiak, and the throw to first is in time, and there's one gone in the first. Let's take a look at that Colonels defense here today. The outfield from left to right, it's Brown, Mercedes, and Kendall. Infield third to first is Kusiak, Winokur, DeAndrade, and Briseño. Hernandez catching, and Bailey Ober on the mound for the Cedar Rapids Colonels. Facing Braylon Payne now. Payne on a 10-game hitting streak. Swings and misses at that one. And the count is 0-1. Ober made 3 appearances, all starts against the Rattlers back in 2018. Gave up 7 runs on 16 hits, but walked just 2 and struck out 29 in 17 2/3 innings pitched. His last game against Wisconsin was down at Cedar Rapids on July 5th of 2018. Cue shot. This might be a tough play. Charging Kusiak, barehand throw, late, and it's an 11-game hitting streak for Braylon Payne. Blazing speed down the line for Payne, and that little cue shot gets the Rattlers a runner aboard here with one out in the bottom of the first. Just did beat it out. Kusiak made it pretty close with a really nice play. Trent Grisham was the leadoff batter for the Rattlers. I take that back. That was Zach Clark. There's a fly ball to right center field for Dinges, just a little underneath that one. And it's going to be caught out there by Kendall, 2 away. Bowden Francis was the starting pitcher for the Rattlers that day. Rattlers lost it 8-1. Rattlers got a run in the first inning off of Ober that day, but he went 7 innings, allowed 1 run on 3 hits with no walks, and struck out 12 Rattlers that day. Yeah, you could kind of tell he was going to be a pretty good one. He's going to miss, and it's 1-0 to a throw to first base. Batanti I thought he got that pitch last night in the bottom of the ninth inning, but he was just a little bit out.

0: caught on the front foot on a hanging breaking ball and wound up popping it up to right for the final out of the game. Here's the 1-0. There goes Payne. There's a swing and a pop-up foul third base side. That's going to get out of play. That stint on the IL for Ober came three starts after he went a nine-inning complete game at Target Field against Miami on the 12th of May. A two-hit, no-walk, seven-strikeout performance in a shutout of the for the Twins against the Marlins. Here's the 1-1. Ober is going to get the outside corner, and it's 1-2. 1-1 your score in the bottom of the first. Colonel's got a run on a sacrifice fly. Rattlers on a leadoff home run by Josiah Ragsdale. That's four leadoff home runs for the Rattlers this season. Two for Ragsdale and two for Braylon Payne. The 1-2 to Batanti. And he rips one right to the first baseman, Briseño, for the final out. Inning over. Rattlers get a run on two hits and strand one. We go to the second. It's the Rattlers and the Colonels tied at one on the Timber Rattlers Broadcast Network.
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0: 1-1 to the top of the second inning. It will be DeAndrade, Kuziak, and Brown due up here for the Colonels against Braylon Owens. And that's lined down the left field line, but hooking foul, and it's 0-1 to DeAndrade. 195 hitters, 7 home runs, and 26 RBI. Back to that story from the top of the first inning. Josiah Ragsdale with a home run to straightaway center kind of derailed that talk. So get back to it here after this 0-1 pitch to DeAndrade. Fouled off. So again, Calvin Cristoforo, the broadcaster for the Colonels, came in, told us there was a lineup change. And then about 30 seconds later, he comes in and goes, "I'm bleeding." I'm like, what? Here's the 0-2 pitch to DeAndrade. Up, and it's ball and two strikes. He stumbled in the visiting radio booth and hit his temple on the corner of a filing cabinet we have in there. Here's the 1-2. Low and away, 2-2. And he was bleeding pretty good. Speaking as someone who's had a few head injuries in his time. Took him back, got him a bandage. Made the start, though. Didn't miss a pitch. Here's the 2-2. Piled off to right. He did contact his athletic trainer, though, and Katie Laurie came up and stitched him up. So walked in, checked on him. After the top of the first inning, he said, "I'm all stitched up now." Here's the 2-2. His main concern is a concussion, because he's driving back to Cedar Rapids today and driving down 151. Once you get past Madison till you get to Dubuque, it's pretty country, but it can kind of hypnotize you a little bit if you're driving. Here's the 3-2. Fouled off to right. That's going to get out of play. 1-1 your score here on the top of the second inning. The worst Midwest League announcer injury I've ever heard was Mike Antonellis. He was the broadcaster for the Kane County Cougars. Here's the 3-2, and that's going to skip in low, and that's a rare walk for Braylon Owens. He has really shut down the walks lately. In fact, he had just 24 walks coming into today's game with 76 strikeouts. So that's a walk. DeAndrade's aboard in a 1-1 game, and now here comes Henry Kuziak, who is 0-for-2 with two strikeouts against Owens this season. Mike is now, can't remember if he's in Portland or if he's in Worcester now. But they were a Marlins affiliate at the time, and they were playing the Clinton Lumber Kings at what was known at the time as Riverview Stadium, which was built in the 30s with the comfort of the 30s in mind as well. And Mike kind of was walking from the old clubhouse underneath the stands to the dugout, and you used to have to duck to get under the metal pipes and the concrete. There's a called strike, top of the door. He didn't duck. And he was pretty, he was out of it. Here's the 1-1. Throw to first instead. Probably would have needed a concussion protocol if anybody knew what that was at the time. One ball, one strike. One on, nobody out. Top of two, tied at one. Owens with the runner going is going to miss high. The throw to second is into center field. Stopping at second with the stolen base is DeAndrade. I don't think the throw would have got him. He had a pretty good jump away from first base, and it looks like the Colonels are going to run today. And they're going to run a lot if they have a chance. So the go-ahead run at second. Yes, they take head injuries a lot more serious nowadays. Used to call it getting your bell rung, or you got to shake the cobwebs out. Just take a play off. You'll be fine. Here's the 3-1. It's fouled off to right, and it's 3-2 to Kuziak. I think I prefer treating contact to the head now than 20 years ago, 25 years ago. Of course, I always made sure I ducked in Clinton. Just glad they moved the clubhouses after the 05 season over to the third base side for the visitors. Here's the 3-2. Swinging a high foul left field. That's going to get out of play. The old visiting clubhouse in Clinton was like the inside of a U-boat. Long, narrow, noisy, humid, pipes all over the place. It was wet, too, because there was a lot of leaking pipes. 3-2 pitch, foul back to the screen, and it's still 3-2. Most visiting teams, they like to go back and hang out in the clubhouse after batting practice or just get in the clubhouse and hang out. There it was like, we're going to get to this ballpark about 10 minutes before we have to be on the field. Here's the 3-2. inside, another walk. Back-to-back walks by Owens. First time he has walked two in a game since he walked three against Great Lakes back on the ninth. So two on with nobody out for Graham Brown. Brown 0 for 2 with two strikeouts against Owens. And we got a quick trip to the mound brought to you by Quick Trip. Blyberg Diaz out to have a chat with Braylon Owens. Clinton, to their credit, they did upgrade after the 05 season. They did a major renovation of that ballpark for the 06 season. They built a brand new clubhouse for the home team out beyond the left field wall. Here's the pitch to Brown. Popped him up. Shallow left. Coming in is Alastre. And Lewian will put that one away for the first out. Brown retired on an outfield or a pop-up to his opposite number out there. Left fielder to left fielder. One away in the top of the second. Two on, one out for Miguel Briseño. Briseño hitting 286 on the season. He is 0 for 2 against Owens this year. That 0 for 2 came on Tuesday in game one of this series. Owens already at 30 pitches today. Looking for a ground ball and a double play here. He'll get a strike instead, and it's 0-1. Of course, the visiting team clubhouse, it was the old home team clubhouse, and that was basically an old bunker. If you've seen Oppenheimer, you could view a nuclear explosion from the visiting team clubhouse in Clinton after the renovation. And believe me, there's some trainers that have come through and some players that have come through that would be just fine with a nuclear bomb getting dropped on Clinton, Iowa. Here's the 1-1. Swing and a miss, and it's 1-2. I never minded going to Clinton. Hit a royal flush on the casino boat for a nice chunk of change. Hard to feel bad about a city when that happens. Here's the 1-2. Fouled off to right. It's still one ball and two strikes. 1-1 your score. We're in the top of the second inning. Overcast and humid with the wind blowing out to left today. Owens trying to work around a couple of walks to start the inning. His 1-2 to Briseño. Swing and a miss, strike three, and that is a Wendy's Frosty K for Braylon Owens. His first of the day and his 77th of the season. Fastball up and gets the swing and miss. And now here's Luis Hernandez with two on and two out. Hernandez, a 143 hitter with no home runs and two RBI, getting the start behind the dish today for the Colonels. And Owens will step off. Hernandez is 0 for 7 in this series. He was 0 for 2 with two strikeouts against Owens on Tuesday. Familiar line. There's a ball that got the outside corner. At 93 there from Braylon Owens. And the count is 0-1. So a good start. Just clipping the zone there from Owens. He'll look back at second where De Andrade still stands with his lead. Long look back, and the 0-1 is a swing and a foul back, and it's 0-2. Cutter that time. No balls, two strikes, two on, two outs, top of two, tied at one. The set, the 0-2. Missed up at 94, trying to change the eye level there, and Hernandez didn't chase. Nice crowd again here today on a Sunday afternoon. They were lined up for the Bryce Terang bobblehead giveaway. Best Western in Sport Automotive. There's a swing and a miss, strike three, 94 up and away, and that time Hernandez chased it. A second Wendy's Frosty K for Owens ends a scoreless second inning. Tied at one through one and a half, Rattlers and the Colonels on the Timber Rattlers Broadcast Network.
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0: Utter Tuggers Sunday today. They are tied at one with the Colonels in the bottom of the second inning. Daniel Dickinson, Tayden Hall, and Louis and Alastre will lead it off here against Bailey Ober. Rattlers with a couple of hits in the first inning off of Ober, who is going to hit the target, and it's 0-1. Pitch first inning for Ober. 10 strikes. Little flare to shallow center. May drop, and it does for Dickinson. Ober alertly covering second base, so Dickinson will have to hold it first. I have to apologize before we get any further. Not to the city of Clinton, because everything about that was true. And plus, nobody in Clinton, Iowa is listening today. I went over to check on Calvin, as I'm going to do after every half inning for the rest of the game today, just to make sure he's still awake. But he told me that I'm supposed to say it was Morgan Lichtenberger, the athletic trainer who stitched him up, not Katie Lorty. So, Morgan, I apologize. I have it correct now. And that was good work.
8: Good job on singing.
0: On the stitch job on Calvin. Speaking of someone who's had a couple of stitches, there goes Dickinson. The throw to second is high and late, and he is in safely. And it's a stolen base for Dickinson. I think Calvin's more concerned about going home than he is about calling the rest of this game today, too. Here's the 1-1 to Hall. It's going to be inside, and it's 2-1. Nah, he's a pro. He went to Syracuse, you know. Here's the 2-1. Swing and a miss, and it's 2-2. Hey, those Utter Tugger jerseys look pretty sharp, and you can take one home or have one delivered to you because they are up for bid in an auction that's live right now. Scan that QR code if you're watching on CW14 or Bally Sports Live today to get to the auction site. Here's the 2-2 to Hall. Tayden takes a called third strike. Just got the outside corner, and that's the first strikeout for Bailey Ober. One away in a 1-1 game in the bottom of the second inning. Proceeds from those Utter Tugger jersey auctions go to Timber Rattlers Give Back, the official 501c3 of the Wisconsin Timber Rattlers. Half of the jerseys are in an auction that ends at 6:30 Central Time tonight. The other half, that auction ends at 7 p.m. Central Time tonight. There's a strike to Louis and Alastre, and it's 0-1. Dickinson at second with one out. Bailey Ober, 6'9", 260 coming home, and there's a line drive to right that is going to drop in for a base hit. Dickinson had to hold it second to make sure it was going to drop in front of Kendall. So he will take third, and the Rattlers with runners at the corners for Blyberg Diaz. One away in the second. This is the first major league rehab for the Colonels since Byron Buxton rehabbed with them back a few years ago. Swinging a broken back ground ball to short. A bobble there, and the only play is first base, and Diaz is out at first. Winokur to Briseño, but the run, Dickinson scores. It's 2-1 Wisconsin on Blyberg's 15th RBI of the season. A broken bat ground ball. And the out at first is recorded. Alastre moves to second, and here comes Josiah Ragsdale. Boy, I have some Byron Buxton horror stories to tell. Late at night around the campfire. That guy in 2013... what he did to Timber Rattlers pitching. Should make a horror movie out of it. The worst part was, I better get this in quick, because I'll forget by the time I come back in the fifth inning, as the 1-0 to Ragsdale. Long look back at second by Bailey Ober. Coming home now, and Ragsdale fouls it at the plate. It's 0-2. So Buxton, first half, incredible. He's in the All-Star game that year, and everybody is expecting him to get called up to Fort Myers because the Twins' low A was in the Midwest League at the time. And we're waiting for the roster to come in for that series after the All-Star break, and Byron Buxton was still on it, and we're all going, why is he still here? And it turns out Terry Ryan at the time had not seen him play in person. And since Terry was coming to Wisconsin anyways, I'd just leave him in Wisconsin for a weekend. He tore up Wisconsin pitching for a few more games. And Josiah Ragsdale continues to tear it up. A base hit to right center, scores Alastre, and it's 3-1 Wisconsin. 2-for-2 with two RBI for Ragsdale today. They're going to tell horror stories about Josiah Ragsdale in Midwest League cities in the future, because he is having himself a run here. 2-for-2 against Ober. It's 3-1 Wisconsin in the second. Here's Pena. Takes a ball low, and it's 1-0. Halfway to the cycle for Ragsdale, by the way. Now Pena, a little dribbler towards short. Winokur charges, picks, and throws low, and dug out by Briseño to end the inning. Rattlers, though, get two runs on three hits and strand one. We go to the third inning. It's 3-1. Utter Tuggers on the Utter Tuggers Broadcast Network. Yeah.
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0: Braylon Owens takes the mound for the top of the third inning with a 3-1 lead, and we turn that lead and the ball game here in the booth over to Jonathan Toome.
12: All right, thank you, Chris. Brandon Winokur will lead things off for the Cedar Rapids Colonels. Second time through for Braylon Owens against this order. And Winokur files off the first pitch, a 92-mile-an-hour fastball, and away we go in the top of three. 3-1 Wisconsin. Five hits off Bailey Ober. Impressive stuff so far. Braylon Owens trying to match the big leaguer here as the 0-1 is going to miss low and away. Cutter, and it's 1-1. Owens ranking amongst the best of the best in the Brewers farm system. Winokur awaiting the 1-1 from Owens, and the pitch is low and away. It's two balls and one strike. Owens with the lowest earned run average amongst all Brewers minor league pitching. Currently sitting at 3.84. The 2-1 pitch, low and away again, this time a fastball. Winokur singled to center field his first time up. That led off the first inning, and he immediately stole second. Made it to third on the ground ball from Tait and scored on the Kendall sack fly. The 3-2 in the air to right, slicing down a base hit. Ragsdale able to cut it off, though, before it gets to the track and the wall. So it's going to be a long single for the leadoff hitter, Brandon Winokur, who is now 2-for-2 today. Both leadoff base hits. And Eduardo Tait will get to hit with Winokur aboard for a second time today. We're in the third inning, which means it's time for the Midwest League Report presented by Sports Medicine Center. We'll talk about the six games that happened throughout the field of competition. Yesterday, West Michigan and Dayton played a pair of games. First pitch to Tait is down the middle for strike one. West Michigan won both of them, 8-1 in game one and 5-1 in game two. They were making up a suspended game from Friday night. West Michigan held Dayton to just one hit in game one and then just two hits in game two. Incredible pitching from the defending champs, trying to have a much better second half than the first half. Owens fires back to first, and Winokur slides back safe. And all of his focus is going to have to be centered around Eduardo Tait, who has been a pain in the Rattlers' side all series long, as the 0-1 is sharply hit to Pena, who can't make the catch. It's into center field, a base hit. 108 off the bat, and back-to-back singles put runners at first and second here for Cedar Rapids. And there goes Eduardo Tait yet again, his 13th hit of the season against Wisconsin. Sitting over 316 against the Rattlers this year, and Caden Kendall will hit with a runner in scoring position. Braylon pitches a lot of strikes. As Chris mentioned earlier, it's very rare for him to walk anybody in general. He had back-to-back walks in the second inning. One for Danny DeAndrade, the other Henry Kuziak. The pitch to Kendall is low but in there for a strike. Fastball at 92. He got Kendall to pop out. But it brought home Whitaker, who was already at third base, because that stolen base, as Chris mentioned earlier as well, was huge. Here's a chopper to short. Pena's there. He'll go to Dickinson for one. The relay to first. Takes a hop, but it's not in time. It actually bounced out of the glove of Taden Hall. Perhaps it had a chance if Hall hang on cleanly. It did not, but the Rattlers get the 6-4 putout. Tait is off the base paths. Whitaker made it to third, and Kendall on the fielder's choice after beating a double play is in safely. Today is the last day of Utter Tuggers weekend, but the next big theme night is Frozen Pizzas Night, coming up on July 10th. America's Dairyland and the frozen pizza capital of the world go hand in hand. The first pitch, runner goes, and no throw from Blyberg Diaz. They'll let Kendall swipe second base, another stolen bag for the Colonels. Wisconsin will be wearing their alternate identities, the Wisconsin Frozen Pizzas. So there's ticket packages included with that. You won't want to miss one of the most iconic alternate identities, as Yasser Mercedes fouls that one off. The pitch that Kendall ran on was a strike, and now it's 0-2 after the cutter was fouled off. Back to the Midwest League report. Lake County beat Fort Wayne at home 8-6 yesterday. The bottom of the captain order went 6-for-15, 4 runs, and 5 RBI. The 0-2 got him looking. Painted it on the outside half of the plate at 93, and Braylon Owens, another Wendy's Frosty K, number 3 on the day. If the Rattlers strike out 10 Colonels, it'll be free Frosty treats for the entire state of Wisconsin at participating Wendy's locations. Danny DeAndrade steps in. Great Lakes beat Lansing last night 12-8. The Loons had an 8-run second inning. Here's the pitch to DeAndrade, big hack and a miss. And it's 0-1. Runners still at second and third. Whitaker 90 feet away, and Kendall at second base. South Bend crushed Quad Cities last night. Cubs over River Bandits 11-1. The 0-1. Rocket up the middle, down a base hit. One run is in. Here comes Kendall being waved around third. Braylon Payne the throw. It's on time. The tag. In time, Braylon Payne from center field, gunning down the streaking Kendall, and quickly over to chat with home plate umpire Glenn Meyerhofer, his Brian Meyer from third base, but it's not going to matter. 3-2 Wisconsin headed to the bottom of the third on the Timber Rattlers Broadcast Network.
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12: 3-2 Wisconsin in the bottom of the third. Caden Kendall can fly, but Braylon Payne can cannon one from center field to the plate. He rockets one down the right field line. Fair ball and into the corner. Braylon Payne on his horse now. He's on his way to second. He's going to try for three. Here's the cutoff man. The throw to third. The slide. Safe. No, it got him. Glenn Meyerhofer coming from the plate to make the call. And Braylon Payne tried turning a double into a triple, and the Colonel outfield and infield was quick to get him lacking there at third. Braylon Payne liking the very first pitch he saw, so here we go for those on CW14 watching. Yeah, bang, bang play, but the tag there from Kuziak was in time. So it's going to be a double for Braylon Payne as the first pitch to Marco Dinges is high and away. We had a play at third, and the guys over at Brews on Third got a good view, guys or gals. The 1-0 to Dinges, and Ober can't paint the outside corner. But while they were watching that play, they were probably enjoying beers from Knuth McFleshman's, Hop Yard, and Badger State Brewing. Great place for fans of legal drinking age to hang out as the 2-0 plants in the corner. It's 2-1 to Marco Dinges. A lot has gone on in terms of base running and defensive throws for both teams these last couple of outs. And Dinges will wave and miss at the 2-1 offering, a changeup, which is Bailey Ober's specialty. He uses that more than any other pitch. The last score to report on from yesterday in the Midwest League was Peoria beating Beloit 4-3 as the 2-2 misses outside. With one out in the top of the ninth, Beloit led 3-2. The catcher Wilson Weber tried throwing down to third base to get Jose Cordoba. Only problem is the throw went down the line. Cordoba scored from third base as the 3-2 is hammered in the air, deep to center, back at the wall, still flying, and off the top of the wall. Dinges streaking for second base. He's in with a stand-up double. Just barely missed a home run, not by much. But Marco Dinges into second base, and while he waits for Batanti to step in, 10 seconds for station identification. This is Timber Rattlers Baseball.
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12: That's Arthur spinning the dials back in the WOSH studios. 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We're also on CW14 and Valley Sports Live today. Over to Batanti with Dinges at second and one away. Right down the middle, went back with the changeup, and it's 0-1 to EB. But anyway, that throw from Weber served as an extra base hit because it allowed Jose Suarez to score all the way from second base. He stole from first to second, and a two-run error from a throwback to third allowed the Chiefs to come back and win. Batanti takes the 0-1 outside. Braylon Payne, double to start this inning, was thrown out by a great throw from Caden Kendall, and Danny DeAndrade was the cutoff in the relay to third. The 1-1 to Batanti, a breaking ball in there, and it's one ball and two strikes. Time now for the Midwest League Report presented by Sports Medicine Center. What's going on around the league today? Well, Dayton leads West Michigan 7-4 halfway through six. It's also 7-4 in Lansing. Loons over the Lugnuts. Ober from the stretch, the 1-2. Went back to the breaking ball and missed low and in. 6-0, Lake County leading the Fort Wayne Tin Caps. Top of the seventh inning in Ohio. They're scoreless in South Bend, River Bandits and Cubs. Quad Cities and South Bend with one hit apiece in the top of the fifth. Ober the 2-2, and Batanti takes low. Nice pick that time from Luis Hernandez. Appearing for the first time since Wednesday, the 12-6 Rattler win. And then it is 3-0 Peoria, halfway through four, against the Beloit Skycarp. So that is your Midwest League Report, presented by Sports Medicine Center, Dr. E.T. Mejia, the official team doctor of the Wisconsin Timber Rattlers. The 3-2, Batanti fouls one off. Luis Hernandez couldn't hang on to the foul tip, and as it slipped out of the mitt, Batanti is going to get another chance. Or actually, it was off his foot. So he'll shake it off. Get another 3-2 look here. Dinges leading off of second base. And the 3-2. Fly ball, deep right field, hooking foul. Looked good off the bat. Just made its way into the first base grass seating area, and we'll do it again at 3-2. Good looking at bat here, or plate appearance from Eric Batanti. Pitch number 8 coming up next. The 3-2. Fly ball into left field, slicing foul. And hugging the line, it's Graham Brown making the catch just to the left of the line, and there's two away. No chance for Marco Dinges to tag. Two are out now. Dinges at second base still, and here comes Daniel Dickinson. Not a lot of velocity from Bailey Ober. His fastball doesn't really get past 92 miles an hour as Luis Hernandez trots his way out to the mound to talk to the 6'9 giant. That being said, because he stands so tall, the perceived velocity is a lot faster than it actually is. And this is a common talking point with the Brewers and Jacob Mizorowski. I mean, he throws 100 plus as it is. But you add a few ticks to that MPH because it's really coming at you from low 80s feet away instead of 90. Anyway, here's Daniel Dickinson. From the stretch, Ober looking back at Dinges with two out, and here's the pitch. Dickinson fouls that one off. The mound is 10 inches above the ground. So Ober, reaching almost 8 feet on the hill, gives his fastball a lot of advantage because it's, to the hitter's eye, coming down. The 0-1. Dickinson takes low. However, the Rattlers have seen Ober quite nicely today. 3-2 the score. They've got 7 hits. Rattlers trying to add to it here in the third inning. The 1-1 to Dickinson, and that is going to be a ball inside, not by much. And it's 2-1. Dickinson had a 64-mile-an-hour single that formed the ever-so-deadly Bermuda Triangle in the outfield for the Colonels. Stole second, his 20th base of the year, and then scored. The 2-1 is hammered high in the air, deep to left field. Ranging over is the center fielder, but Graham Brown will make the catch towards the warning track, and the side is retired. The Rattlers get 2 doubles, but no runs here in the third inning. We head to the fourth now. It's still 3-2 Wisconsin on the Timber Rattlers Broadcast Network.
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12: Ah, dancing cows and happy fans. Can't get much better than this. On the Sunday series finale of Utter Tugger Weekend, and the Utter Tuggers are in front 3-2. Cedar Rapids back up here in the top of the fourth inning. Henry Kuziak, Graham Brown, and Miguel Briseño, the three due up in the frame. And Braylon Owens, his first pitch is fouled off. A thrilling way to end the top half of the third. Came at the cost of a run, but a great throw from Braylon Payne in center field prevented Caden Kendall from scoring. The 0-1 is right down the middle. Braylon Owens with the fastball, and it's 0-2. However, Payne got a taste of his own medicine, trying to turn a double into a triple to start things off in the third. Bottom half, and the 0-2 is hammered in the air to center. Braylon Payne back on his heels in front of the warning track. He grabs it, and there's out number one. Well, Utter Tuggers Weekend pays tribute to America's Dairyland, and you can pay tribute to the late, great Jimmy Buffett for Margaritaville Nights and getting a ticket package that includes a Hawaiian shirt on July 11th. Margaritaville Night is at the ballpark coming up in the month of July. Great time for fans to enjoy a tropical experience at the ballpark. The first pitch to Graham Brown is outside. 0-1 today, popped out to left field back in the second. The 1-0 from Owens, outside, 2-0. The Brewers Farm Report is presented by Greenstone Farm Credit Services. A lot of action throughout the organization last night. 14-10, the Complex League Brewers beat the Reds. The 2-0. Fly ball, foul territory. Taden Hall is going to have a play on the warning track, and he makes the catch for out number two. A couple of fly balls here for Braylon Owens, working in his favor. The Wilson Warbirds played a pair yesterday. They concluded Friday's suspended game and fell to the Fredericksburg Nationals 7-4. And then they won the second game of the day in seven innings, 4-3. Here's Miguel Briseño. He'll take a strike. It's 0-1. The Biloxi Shuckers were victorious over the Montgomery Biscuits, 10-3. Three former Timber Rattlers homered for the Shuckers. Here's a ground ball to third. Backhanded Batanti, fair ball. The throw to first takes a hop. Taden Hall off the bag, waiting for Briseño. Makes the tag in time. We'll pick up the Brewers Farm Report where we left off in the bottom of the fourth. But Batanti, a nice play at third. We go to the bottom of the fourth. It is the Rattlers 3, Colonels 2 on the Timber Rattlers Broadcast Network.
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12: They are jumping around for t-shirts here in the bottom of the fourth inning. They're also jumping around because the Wisconsin Utter Tuggers have a 3-2 lead over Cedar Rapids here in the series finale. Last time these two teams will meet here at Neuroscience Group Field this season, And Taden Hall's first pitch is a breaking ball in there from the arm of Bailey Ober. Next pitch will be number 51 for Ober. And the 0-1 is low and inside. Anyway, back to the Brewers Farm Report presented by Greenstone Farm Credit Services. After this 1-1 pitch from Ober, here it comes, and it's low. The three former Timber Rattlers that went yard for Biloxi last night, Blake Burke, Matt Wood, and Mike Bovee. Bishop Letson, a great day, 2025 Timber Rattler. 8 Ks over 7 innings and earned the win on the mound. The 2-1 pitch is going to just miss high and outside. 3 balls and 1 strike to Taden Hall, who went down looking. Back in the second inning, the only strikeout for Ober today. The 3-1 is a cue ground ball off the foot of Taden Hall. It rolled all the way out to second base. And Taden will get a couple of seconds to shake this one off. We'll get a couple of seconds to finish the Brewers Farm Report. The Sounds were trying to play a game with the Gwinnett Stripers, but there was some rain in the forecast in Nashville, and they suspended play in the top of the first inning. Stripers had the bases loaded with one out, and the 3-2 pitch. Hall fouls that one off. Just off the end of the bat, and he stays alive. And then the Brewers lost 8-2 to Chicago at home yesterday. Churio homered off the very first pitch he saw in the bottom of the first. The 3-2 fouled off again. This time behind the home plate netting. Cubs eventually, though, broke the 2-2 tie with 4 runs in the top of the sixth. Rubber match today down in Milwaukee. We'll talk about it in a second. After this 3-2 from Ober, Taden Hall, high and deep to right field, and it's going to stay in the ballpark. Looked great off the bat, but Caden Kendall comes down with it. The perfect launch angle, good velo on the swing, but just not the depth. And there's one away. Great swing. Ended up being capped. Speaking of caps, we're giving more away. Brewers Sunday hat presented by Shields on July 12th. Brian Meyer on his way out there to go get Ober. Again, he makes a minor league rehab start today. Set to return to the Minnesota Twins eventually. Came on the injured list May 31st, and his day is done because he's on a strict pitch count. So he gets through 3 1/3 total innings, 57 total pitches. Again, just that one strikeout. The big league command was there, no walks, and all 3 runs the Rattlers scored were earned. Wisconsin with 7 hits as well over that 3 1/3 inning span. So that means today's originally scheduled starter, Michael Ross, is going to make his way out to the mound and get some warm-up tosses in. He's been loosening in the bullpen for a fair amount of time now, so he should be really good to go soon. Played his college ball at Samford. Going to make his 18th appearance on the year. A 5-3 record with a 7.54 earned run average. Opponents hit 286 against, and he's got 39 strikeouts to 18 walks this year. For Ross, this will be his second appearance against the Rattlers. He made a start against them earlier this year, back on the 4th of June. Rattlers got 5 hits, 6 runs off them, all of them earned. 4 walks and a couple of strikeouts for Ross in that one, so some familiarity for sure. And the Rattlers are going to try to make do off Michael Ross after cashing in 3 against Bailey Ober. Good experience for the Rattlers and a great effort all around against, again, the veteran Ober, who has made 127 starts across his MLB career. Taden Hall had a very noisy swing to start this inning off, or maybe my depth perception is just off. Luian Alastre will be the first to greet Ross, and he'll hack and miss at the first offering. Fastball at 93, and it's 0-1. Brewers Farm Report presented by Greenstone Farm Credit Services. Again, first 1,000 fans getting those Shields hats on the 12th of July. The 0-1 misses inside. Complex League Brewers, they're off today.

3:33 Central Time. The 2-2 pitch is cued down the line, third base side. Kuziak is there across the diamond. He'll make the play in time. And Alastre is gone. As Diaz steps in, we'll complete the Brewers Farm Report here. The Nashville Sounds and Gwinnett Stripers will resume where they left off yesterday. Bases loaded. Top of the first inning. Gwinnett at the plate. And then they'll play about 30 minutes after the conclusion of Game 1 today for today's originally scheduled game. And the Brewers rubber match today against the Chicago Cubs. Brandon Woodruff is getting the starts, and he's hanging on. 1-0 Brewers in the bottom of the fifth inning. Here's Blyberg Diaz. And he takes a fastball in there for a strike. Outside part of the plate, though. It's 0-1. Diaz was able to give the Rattlers a 2-1 lead at the time with an RBI ground out. He almost beat it for a single. The 0-1 pitch is jam shot towards the net, first base side. It hits the net and lands in the Rattler dugout. What a day for Brandon Woodruff. 5 innings, no earned runs. 1 hit, 1 walk, 6 strikeouts. Gary Sanchez homered in the second inning to give the Brewers the lead. The 0-2 pitch, ground ball to left field, past the diving shortstop, a base hit. Brandon Winokur laid out on the outfield grass, and Blyberg Diaz sneaks this one through. Diaz off to a decent start here in the second half. That's his third hit. And 8 at-bats, he's got 2 RBI and 2 runs scored. And that's only through 3 games played, too. Here's Josiah Ragsdale now, who's 2-for-2 today. A homer and a single. And the pitch, he'll take outside. His first time facing Ross today. Ragsdale's first time facing Michael Ross in his career. Remember, he was battling some injuries earlier in the month of June in that Cedar Rapids series as the 1-0 misses inside. Diaz aboard at first after the single. That's the Rattlers' first hit off of Michael Ross. The shortstop, Brandon Winokur, is playing directly behind second base. Banking on Ragsdale to pull this one here. Ross the 2-0, and Ragsdale files it to the net. It's 2-1. That batting average for Ragsdale has climbed to 329. Impressive stuff all around. Right now, that's good for the second highest batting average in the Midwest League. There's the 2-1, and that misses inside. Got a pitch to him here, though. Ragsdale hit his 7th home run of the year back in the first inning. His 2nd leadoff home run in the last 11 days. Did so in the Quad Cities series. 3-1. Michael Ross, 1 out under his belt, and Ragsdale hacks and misses. Sinker at 92, and it's a full count. Diaz will be on the move upon the delivery. Rattlers have really hit the ball hard today, not just Ragsdale's home run. A pair of doubles back in the third inning. A couple of nice singles from all sorts of parts in the order. The 3-2, Diaz goes, and the pitch is low for ball 4. So Blyberg ends up at second after Ragsdale reaches for a 3rd time today. This time the easy pass. Rattlers draw their first walk of the day, and the inning will continue with Luis Peña getting an opportunity here with runners at first and second. Peña did get to face Ross back on that June 4th appearance. Faced him twice, 0-for-1 with a walk. Rattlers have now drawn 3 walks against Ross this season. He looks back at the runner Diaz, and Peña pulls one foul towards the Colonel dugout. Rattlers trying to add some run support for Braylon Owens. A key for the Rattlers in these

0: last seven games to start the first half has been their length. They've had a pitcher go at least five innings in every second half game so far. The 0-1, big hack and a miss from Pena. He chased low. He's a bit slow to get up. He just needs some time, he says to Glenn Meyerhofer. All eyes on him, the Brewers' number two prospect and the 16th rated prospect via MLB Pipeline in all of baseball. 0-2, Michael Ross looking at Bleiberg Diaz at second base. And the pitch upstairs. Pena has provided an incredibly valuable jolt to this lineup. Not just defensively, but he served as the DH on Friday. Stole a career high. Four stolen bases in a single game. Forced a couple of errors from the defensive end as well, and a big foul ball. Hernandez couldn't hang on, and Pena will stay alive after just getting a piece of it. A couple of ground outs to the left side of the infield for Luis today. 3-2 Wisconsin, 0-2 the count with two away here in the bottom of the fourth. They've been knocking on the door each inning. Here's the pitch, and Pena chased high, swing and a miss. Ross, that's his first strikeout, and the side is retired. Second strikeout today for Colonel pitching staff. We head to the fifth inning. It is still Rattlers 3, Colonels 2 on the Timber Rattlers Broadcast Network.
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0: It's the top of the fifth inning here at Neuroscience Group Field. It is Wisconsin 3, Cedar Rapids 2. And it's time to welcome Chris Mehring back to the Lamers Bus Lines broadcast booth.
6: Braylon Owens going to go back out there. He's got 61 pitches under his belt, trying to protect that one-run lead. You know, Jonathan, you brought up Montgomery hosting the game with Biloxi today, starting at 3:33 today. There is a story behind that, by the way. It's, believe it or not, a sponsored time, start time. And it also ties in with the foul lines. Luis Hernandez grounds one towards left that threw a base hit. Right between Batanti and Pena, perfectly placed base hit there, and there is one on. And we've got a call for the lights here at 2:28 on a Sunday afternoon. Now, I remember I sent Javik Blake, the broadcaster for Biloxi, a note. I'm like, why are you guys starting at 3:33 today? And he sent me a picture of the Montgomery foul poles and basically said, figure it out. Popped up, third base side, who wants it? Batanti is going to call and catch, and Whitaker is retired for the first time today. And if you look at the foul poles and the distance from home plate, at Montgomery's ballpark. It's 333 feet. And the sponsors of the foul poles, it's a lawyer's office, and their number to call is 333-3333. So that is why they're starting at 333 in Montgomery today. Called strike, and it's 0-1 to Eduardo Tait. It's all about the sponsorships.
0: Now, is that a weekly thing or just a...
6: Every what? Sunday.
0: Wow. Perfect for getaway day.
6: I don't know about that. Here's the 0-1 to Tait. It depends on how far your trip back is. I remember in 24, we were in South Bend for Memorial Day weekend. As the 1-1 pitch to Tait coming up with a runner at first and one out. Swing and a miss, and it's 1-2. And South Bend had the Sunday before Memorial Day as a night game. And Victor Estevez was doing everything he could to try to get that game changed to a day game, but didn't happen. And, of course, that game went like 11, 12 innings. Here's the 1-2 pitch to Tait. Runner starts and stops, and it's a pop-up by Tait. Long run in, and Batante is going to make the catch in foul territory. And that's two outs and a couple of pop-outs to third with the Rattlers still leading it. We got home. It was like the old days. You know, you get a night game in Burlington, Iowa, and you have to come all the way back to Wisconsin, and you get in as the sun's coming up. The sun will be going down when it's wrestling night on July 17th. We've got Hornswoggle and Teddy Long coming into town along with our friends from All-Star Championship Wrestling. There's a wrestling night ticket package. There's another base hit into left, this one for Caden Kendall. A little bit harder through that left side of the infield. It will send Hernandez to second. And with two out, Yasser Mercedes will that. Yeah, I got pregame matches down by the Brews on third. That ticket package includes ringside seats, a meet and greet with Hornswoggle and Teddy Long, and just a great time at the ballpark. ACW puts on some great shows all over the Fox Cities. You can pretty much find me at their shows in the offseason. A little busy during the season. Popped up on the infield. Daniel Dickinson there to make the call and the catch, and three pop-outs are working away through there for Braylon Owens, stranding two singles. Halfway home, it's 3-2 Wisconsin on the Timber Rattlers Broadcast Network.
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6: Bottom five coming up. Payne, Dinges, and Batante on the way. They will face Michael Ross. Payne is 2-for-2 with a single and a double. He was out trying to stretch that double into a triple in the third inning, and then Dinges followed with a double high off the wall in center. Those at-bats were against Bailey Ober, And now Braylon Payne will take a ball off the outside corner from Ross. It's 1-0. 3-2, Timber Rattlers lead it. We're in the bottom of the fifth inning. 69 pitches, 48 strikes for Braylon Owens today. He's worked through some traffic on the base paths. Couple of walks and six hits, only allowing two runs. It's in there for a strike, and it's 1-1. Braylon Payne had a little something to do with keeping that at just two runs because he threw out Caden Kendall at the plate with what would have been the tying run back in the third inning. Here's the 1-1, and Payne swings over that one, and it's one ball and two strikes on the changeup. Bottom five. Rattlers looking for a few Ansay and Associates insurance runs here. They got the lineup, the part of the lineup up to do that. Swing and a miss, though, by Payne, and he's down on strikes. So back-to-back strikeouts for Ross. He struck out Pena in the fourth, and he gets Owens to start the fifth. We had the Bryce Terang Uttertugger bobblehead today. Well, we got another bobblehead coming up on July 19th. Sal Frelick bobblehead presented by Prevea Health. First 1,000 fans in on that final game of the series with the Quad Cities River Bandits. Receive that Sal Frelick bobblehead. Called strike and it's 0-1 to Marco Dinges. Marco flew out to right in the first, doubled in the third. High off the wall in center field. Just missed getting out. Dinges lifts that one to right field. Kendall is back and now rushing in, and it's going to drop in front of him. And Dinges is aboard with a gift of a single there. Kendall started back. He was fooled on that swing and then came racing in and had no chance to make the play. Ross kind of held his head in his hands. Couldn't believe that ball dropped for a base hit. Yeah, that ball, you can see Kendall go back a couple of steps, and that's what cost him. Plus the way the wind is blowing, it's now blowing in from right, and that pushed that ball back. Here's Batanti, 0-2 with a line out and a foul out today. He'll take a ball that missed, and it's 1-0. Boy, that wind is really whipping up now. I think it's fortunate that it's raining, or that it's blowing like this right now. As the 1-0 to Batanti. Lifted foul to left, and it's 1-1. There is some rain out there. They were talking about it maybe hitting right around first pitch today, and then it was looking like it might be around 1:45. Well, here we are at just past 2:30. Still no rain, thank goodness. You know what? I'm done with rain during Timber Rattlers games this season. I don't need to see it again. It can, you know, I don't have really an off day anyway on Monday, so it can rain all day Monday, every Monday between now and, let's just say, August. Here's the 2-1 to Batanti. If it wants to rain overnight or after a day game, that's fine too. But I'm sick of the, we've had six doubleheaders this season. Four games canceled. We've got another doubleheader coming up when Quad Cities comes to town. Here's the 3-1. Fly ball to left by Batanti, and it's 3-2. We've had three straight Sunday road games rained out, starting with Great Lakes. Had to make that up as part of a doubleheader when they came into town. At Cedar Rapids, that game was canceled because the teams didn't see each other again in the first half. There's a line drive to center field, but it's going to hang up there and be caught out there by Mercedes. And that's out number two as Dinges retreats to first base. And now Daniel Dickinson, who is 1-for-2 with a single, a stolen base, and a run scored, will step in. And then that final game of the series in Quad Cities last Sunday was rained out, and that will be made up as part of a doubleheader on Saturday the 18th of July. Game one will start at 4:10. Called strike, and it's 0-1 to Dickinson. So if you're planning on coming out on the 18th, get out here early because it's going to be a 4:10 start. And then don't act surprised. Here's the 0-1 pitch. Down low and away, and it's one ball and one strike. When Quad Cities is the home team in game two. I was talking with a few people after that Saturday night game where that doubleheader where Great Lakes was the home team in game two. Here's the 1-1. Dickinson takes a strike up at the top of the zone, and it's 1-2. And they said, like, at least four people stopped them on the concourse and said, hey, you know your scoreboard's wrong? Great Lakes is the home team? So that's there's a reason. I mean, we do screw up occasionally, but not that time. And by we, I mean me. It's a foul back. And it's one ball and two strikes. Bottom of the fifth inning, 3-2 Wisconsin. The Rattlers with 9 hits today. Remember, they were 1-for-9 with runners in scoring position yesterday. Dickinson trying to get something going with Dinges at first and two outs. The 1-2 from Ross is a swing and a foul back. He spoiled a really good curveball there. Just got enough of it to hang in there. Activity in the Rattlers bullpen. Owens might be done after 5 innings today. Another nice job by him today. Battled through against some traffic. The 1-2. Dickinson fouls another one off. Looks like Tanner Perry has grabbed the baseball out there. The 3-2. Or the 1-2. Outside, now it's 2-2. Dickinson putting together a pretty good at bat here. He's fouled off a bunch of two strike pitches, and now he's worked it to 2-2 with Dinges still at first base. Eighth pitch of the at bat coming up. Took a called third strike, and Dickinson didn't think so, but that is the third strikeout for Ross. Rattlers get a one-out single. He's left stranded. Sixth inning coming up. It's 3-2 Utter Tuggers on the Timber Rattlers Broadcast Network.
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6: Tanner Perry, the new pitcher for the Wisconsin Timber Rattlers, takes over for Braylon Owens. Owens, 5 innings, 6 hits, 2 runs, 2 walks, 3 strikeouts, 69 pitches, 48 strikes. For Owens, as Tanner Perry will step in, he'll face DeAndrade to open up the sixth inning. And DeAndrade takes a hook for a strike, and it's 0-1. Perry, as a Rattler, making his sixth appearance, 1-0. 11 and a third innings pitched, four walks and nine strikeouts. His 0-1 is a ground ball weakly hit, foul up the third baseline. And the count is now 0-2 to DeAndrade. Perry has appeared in two games against the Colonels this season. He does have a hold. He's allowed three runs on six hits with a walk and a couple of strikeouts. Right-hander deals on the 0-2 to DeAndrade and gets a swing and a fly ball to right center field. Ragsdale going back, racing back into the gap. It's going to hit at the 405 marker and bounce up for a ground rule double. Boy, that ball just kept carrying. The wind, which was giving Kendall problems on that fly ball to right by Dinges in the top bottom of the fifth, that ball just kept blowing away and carrying to the deepest part of the ballpark. All Ragsdale could do is watch it hit in front of the 405 sign and bunts up out of play. So a leadoff double for DeAndrade. And now here comes Kuziak. And he'll take a first pitch strike that caught the outside corner. It's 0-1. Yeah, that wind is tricky today. It's shifted a couple of times. The 0-1, swing and a miss, and it's 0-2 now to Kuziak. That automatic double giving the computer a little bit of a problem. Now we're all up to date. On the 0-2 to Kuziak from Perry with the tying run at second and nobody out in the sixth. Swinging a ground ball weakly hit to third. But Tante looks the runner back to second and fires to first in time to get Kuziak. One gone in the sixth. Rattlers will be on the road the weekend of July 23rd, 24th, and 25th. But if you want to come out to the stadium and hear some music, you've got the Fox Valley Symphony Orchestra's Symphony Under the Stars. It's a free event, free parking, free seating. Great night at the ballpark from the Fox Valley Symphony Orchestra. They put on a great show. And it's not just the classical music. They have everything from Aerosmith to Led Zeppelin on tap for you on that free Symphony Under the Stars event on July 24th. I don't think we could hold an event like that in January or February here. I said like that. I mean, we did have Holiday Lights last year, and that was quite something else. White. Here's the 2-0 to Brown. Swinging a high drive to left, and Brown has just given the Colonels a one-run lead with a two-run homer to left. It's 4-3 Cedar Rapids on Brown's second home run as a Colonel. Fastball up and in, and Brown turned on it for a two-run home run, and the Colonels out in front here in the sixth inning. So one out, nobody on. It was a two-run homer in the top of the eighth inning last night that gave the Colonels a 5-4 lead, and now a two-run home run gives them a 4-3 lead in the sixth. Briseño, he lines one to left. Alastre over. He's not going to get there. It's going to one-hop the wall. Alastre will turn and fire it into second. They've got a chance. The throw gets past Dickinson and then hits Briseño. If Dickinson comes up with that short hop, and yes, it's a tough play there, but they would have had Briseño by a lot at second base. That throw came through, but got by Dickinson. And the Colonels in business here with their third extra base hit of the inning. Great throw from Alastre out there. But again, it just skipped, and it's a tough pick out there. So here's Hernandez, who is 1-for-2 with a strikeout and a single. Catcher for the Colonels. Going to take one off the inside corner, 1-0. This date in Timber Rattlers history, June 28th, 1999. The Rattlers beat Peoria 11-0 at home. Josue Matos struck out 9. He allowed 3 hits and a complete game victory. A 1-0 to Hernandez. In the dirt, this is going to get behind Blaberg. And down to third base goes Briseño. June 28th, 2004, Wisconsin beat Dayton 6-0 at home. Tom Oldham, 15 strikeouts in 8 innings. He allowed 4 hits, got the win. Mike Nesbitt and Brian LaHare each homered in that game. Rattler infield will come in with a runner at third and one out, and a 2-0 pitch due to Hernandez. Perry's offering is in for a strike this time. On a curve, and it's 2-1. Perry's 2-1. Low and away. 3-1. June 28th, 2017. Rattlers beat Quad Cities. 3-2 in 13 innings at home. Ball four is in, and Perry scuffling a little bit in this inning against 6 through 9 in the, make that 5 through 9 in the order. And now we're back around to the top. Here comes Winokur, and Winokur 2-for-3 today with a couple of singles and a couple of runs scored. And we got a quick trip to the mound, brought to you by Quick Trip, as the Rattlers pitching coach, Pat McGuff, heading out to the mound. Zach Brown pitched 6 scoreless innings, and the Rattlers had a 1-0 lead, but a 2-out RBI single in the top of the 8th inning tied the game. The teams traded runs in the 11th. The River Bandits scored a run on a 2-out wild pitch, and then Mario Feliciano knocked in a run with a 2-out RBI single. Gilbert Lara provided the winning run in the 13th with a walk-off RBI single. Rattlers with that win, 3-2. That was back when you could play deep into the night. Before the tiebreaker was added in 2018 for the Miners. Winokur fouls one off. 0-1. First and third, one out, 2 runs in, and Perry looking for an escape hatch here. Winokur runs pretty well. Tough to double him up. They'll take a strike there, and it's quickly 0-2. Rattlers will be in Peoria this week. Timeout asked for by Winokur. Got some weird different start times that whole series in Peoria at Dozier Park. Tell you about it here after this 0-2 pitch to Winokur. Perry with that pitch clock winding down to 2, coming home, and Winokur takes low and away, and it's 1-2. Play 6:35 on Tuesday, Wednesday, and Thursday. On the 3rd, we're going to play at 7:05. On Independence evening, it's going to be 6:05, and then Sunday is a 2:05 start from Dozier Park. The 1-2 to Winokur. Popped him up, foul. This is going to get out of play. And it's still 1-2. I think they're going to do their fireworks display on Friday night after the game. Here's the 1-2 pitch. Perry turns and fires to first, chasing Hernandez back to the bag. I think that early start on Saturday is to let everybody get out and enjoy the municipal fireworks. Been a while since I've been in Peoria for 4th of July. Here's the 1-2. Up and away, and it's 2-2. I was fortunate enough to be in Cedar Rapids like 3 or 4 years in a row for the 4th of July. And, man, they did a really nice job down there. The 2-2 to Winokur. Got him looking. That one got all of the outside corner, and Winokur can't quite believe it. But that is a called third strike and a Wendy's Frosty K there for Tanner Perry. That's 4 for the Rattlers. Rattlers get the 10 strikeouts today. It's free Wendy's Frosty Treats the rest of today and tomorrow from the folks at Wendy's in participating statewide locations in Wisconsin. Here's Eduardo Tait, and another pickoff throw to first. Back safely again is Hernandez. Colonels lead it. We're in the bottom, top of the sixth. High fly ball foul to right by Tait. They're going to extras in Lansing. The Lugnuts still looking for their first win of the second half. They are tied at 7 with Great Lakes. They scored 3 in the bottom of the 8th inning to tie that game at 7. Neither team scored in the 9th. They're going extras in Lansing. The 0-1. Tait pulls it down the right field line. That is a foul ball as well. And it's 0-2. Dayton beat West Michigan 10-4. Boy, Dayton hasn't taken the foot off the gas at all. They're scoring a bunch of runs after they won all those games at the end of the first half to get into the playoffs. The 0-2 to Tait from Perry. Fouled straight back. South Bend, they also haven't taken their foot off the gas. They won going away in the West Division in the first half. They're up 1-0 on Quad Cities in the 8th inning, looking for their 6th win of the second half. The 0-2 to Tait again. Ground ball foul again. Runners at the corners with 2 outs. We're in the top of the 6th inning. It's 4-3 Cedar Rapids. Beloit 6, Peoria 4. They're in the bottom of the 7th inning in Beloit tonight on that Sports Medicine Center Midwest League scoreboard. The 0-2 to Tait. Fouled off again. He is really making Tanner Perry work here. Lake County beat Fort Wayne 6-0. The final from East Lake, Ohio. The 0-2 pitch. Got him swinging on a foul tip back into the mitt of Blyberg. And another Wendy's Frosty K for Tanner Perry. Colonels, though, score 2 runs on 3 hits. They strand 2. 5.5 in the books. 4-3 Cedar Rapids on the Timber Rattlers Broadcast Network.
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6: Bottom six coming up, and it's the Woodman's Market home run inning. If a Rattler homers in this inning today, we've got a $100 gift card from Woodman's Market with Taden Hall leading it off here, and Taden lifts one to left field. Shallow towards the line, long run in foul territory, and the wind pushes that one up against the sidewall. So Graham Brown has to head back to position, and it's 0-1 to Taden Hall here against the reliever Michael Ross. Our contestant today in the Woodman's Market home run inning, it's Susan Smith of Grand Chute. Taden Hall, he has gone deep this season 5 times. He's got 30 RBI. He's 0-for-2 today with a strikeout and a flyout. Leading off the sixth here with the Rattlers trailing 4-3. And Taden takes the pitch off the outside corner. It's 1-1. Both teams with 9 hits now. Both teams with home runs, but Graham Brown's 2-run homer in the sixth giving them the lead. The 1-1 to Hall. Down low and away. Taden got into one against Bailey Ober back in the fourth inning, but it just kind of hung up there in right field. So the 2-1 to Hall. Taden fouls that one straight back. Cubs have tied the Brewers with a run in the top of the seventh. They're going to the bottom of the seventh now at American Family Field in the rubber game of that series. The 2-2 to Hall. Popped him up. Foul, third base side. That's going to get out of play. Set in the 2-2 from Ross. Down low. Full now. 3-2. Brewers led the Cubs by 6.5 games going into play today. 8 up on the Cardinals. 10.5 up on the Pirates. Here's the 3-2. Taden rips one to straightaway center field, but he hit it right at Yasir Mercedes. Got a changeup. Hit it right on the screws, but hit it right at Mercedes for the first out here in the sixth inning. Here's Louis Alastre, singled and scored back in the second inning. At the time, that put the Rattlers up 3-1. Brewers at 50-30 entering play today. We owe you a station ID. We'll get one in after this at bat by Alastre. We also want to let you know about the Snake Pit Team Store. As the 1-0 pitch coming up to Alastre. Popped up, shallow right, long run in towards the foul line, and it's going to be Kendall with a nice catch. 10 seconds for station identification. This is Timber Rattlers Baseball.
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6: That's Arthur spinning the dials back at the WOSH studios. 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Also, hello to everybody watching on CW14 today and on Bally Sports Live. 4-3, Colonels lead the Rattlers on a Sunday afternoon. Bottom six, two outs. Blyberg takes the ball, and it's 1-0. Yeah, the Snake Pit Team Store. You can get some Utter Tuggers gear in there. Called Strike, 1-1. Cranjeros. Fullback stuff. Frozen pizzas. Brewer's Sunday. Foxes, Timber Rattlers, hats. Got plenty of t-shirts and long sleeve sweatshirts. He brings up as we're going to be getting heat advisories this week. Here's the 1-2. Baez grounds one up the middle, and that's going to be fielded, and the throw to first is going to be in time. Nice play by Whitaker to retire Diaz. 6-3 put out. Good scoop at the other end by Briseño. Rattlers down in order in the sixth, and we go to the seventh. It's 4-3 Colonels over the Timber Rattlers on the Wisconsin Broadcast Network.
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6: Yerlin Rodriguez into the ballgame for the Rattlers on the mound, and in the booth for the Rattlers broadcast team, it's Jonathan Tim.
0: All right, thank you, Chris. As mentioned by Chris, Yerlin Rodriguez all set to make his second appearance of this series. And his first pitch is upstairs and to the wall. Nobody aboard, so it's okay. Caden Kendall at the plate. Kendall, the three-hitter, Yasser Mercedes, and Danny DeAndrade due up to face Rodriguez. Rodriguez, the pitch outside, and it's two balls and no strikes. For Yerlin Rodriguez, this is his 21st appearance on the year, a 2-0 record with a 5.06 ERA. And the 2-0 is going to sail upstairs, a slider, and it's three balls and no strikes. This will be his fourth appearance against the Colonels this season, which leads the team. In total, he's dealt four innings of work against Cedar Rapids. And his 3-0 to Kendall is going to be left for the Birds upstairs, and ball four. Colonels get a leadoff runner aboard, and Kendall reaches for a third time today. That'll bring up Yasser Mercedes. Rattlers trying to come from behind in this one after suffering a two-run home run from the bat of Graham Brown back in the sixth inning. Nine hits for both squads now, by the way. We'll get you Perry's final stat line in a second. And the first pitch to Mercedes is in there for a strike. Colonels hitting .313 as a squad against Rodriguez this year, but again, that's with a lot of new names and a lot of old names that were on the team in early June, not on the team now. The Owanas upstairs. Big lead there from Caden Kendall. Tanner Perry ended up pitching 28 pitches. One inning, three hits, all of them of extra bases. Two earned runs, a walk, and two strikeouts. It was a good recovery, though, from Tanner Perry against the top of the order as the 1-1 is going to miss outside. It gets by Blyberg-Diaz out of his mitt, and into second base is Caden Kendall. We'll see if that goes as a pass ball or wild pitch. But it's 2-1 now. Mercedes 0-3 today. Struck out looking in the third. All three of his first at-bats were against Braylon Owens. Mercedes 1-3 against Rodriguez this year with a pair of strikeouts. Rodriguez has struck out 7 Colonels this year. With a runner at second, the 2-1 is going to miss low and away. Slider just a bit outside. And it's 3-1. That last pitch didn't miss by much. Grazed the low and outside part of the plate. Here's the 3-1. Chop foul. Rodriguez has had some good outings this year. Almost got Mercedes on that front door slider 2 pitches ago. Opponents hit just 197 against Yerlin Rodriguez a season ago. Pitched a career high, 56 innings pitched. And the 3-2 half swing, he went around. Yes, sir. And yes, sir, Mercedes is down on strikes. And there's one away here in the top of the seventh with a runner at second in Kendall. When you are going to swing, you got to commit. That's incredibly important in the tee box, and you can show us your driving skills at the Wisconsin Timber Rattlers Charity Golf Outing on September 23rd. Danny DeAndrade now stepping in. He's been havoc today for the Rattlers, and he'll take outside the heater at 96 for ball one. Great day to play some golf and raise some money for the Timber Rattlers Give Back, the official 501c3 of the Wisconsin Timber Rattlers at Shamrock Heights Golf Course. The 1-0 is inside, another heater. That havoc, as mentioned today, for DeAndrade. A walk, a pair of hits, a double, a single, and he's also scored and stolen a bag too. An RBI as well. A 2-0. Line drive, one hopper. Oh, Baez couldn't get there. Took a wild hop and just deflected off of his glove in the sky. And holding at second, actually, is Caden Kendall. DeAndrade, though, into first base safely. And two on now for Henry Kuziak. By the way, that pitch that allowed Caden Kendall to get to second is ruled as a pass ball, which haven't been very prevalent this year for the Rattlers. Just their sixth pass ball of the season. Runners at first and second now for Henry Kuziak. And the pitch from Rodriguez is a heater in there for a strike outside part of the plate. And it's 0-1. One out here in the top of the seventh. The Rattlers trying to keep this game as is. It's been scored as a base hit from Danny DeAndrade. And the pitch is well up and in. Juan Baez in the game for Luis Peña. We'll get to see him bat for the first time in the top half of the bottom half of the seventh inning. Rodriguez with the 1-1 count, looking for a ground ball. Here's the pitch. It takes a hop in front of the plate. Diaz has to recover. He'll have a play at second. Here's the throw and no tag. It was a little bit off the mark, and Dickinson just trying to keep it in front of him. Will eat it up. Advancing to third is Caden Kendall, and to second base goes Danny DeAndrade. That, I'm sure, will be scored as a wild pitch. So now runners at second and third for Kuziak, and a 2-1 count here for him. DeAndrade at second base reached on the infield single. The 2-1 outside. Infield for the Rattlers, playing on the tippy toes of the infield grass. Looking to go to the plate. And Blyberg Diaz is going to be quick up to try to make another tag. Here's the 3-1 right down the middle. Went with a slider. Throws up Kusiak, and now it's a 3-ball, 2-strike count. It was ruled a wild pitch. Rodriguez trying to make up for it here. Big pitch coming up. The 3-2. Did he go? He sure did, says plate umpire Glenn Meyerhofer. Going around Henry Kusiak, and that's another Wendy's Frosty K for Yerlin Rodriguez. Here's the replay. And yeah, that bat directly above home plate. Colonel certainly didn't think so, but Meyerhofer was right there. Wendy's Frosty K, number 7 on the day for the Rattlers. And that was big for Rodriguez. Second and third now for Graham Brown, and he takes one low and in. Back to the fastball goes Yerlin, and it's 1-0. Rattlers will have Josiah Ragsdale leading things off in the bottom half of the 7th. Great rally starter there as the 1-0 is going to be in there for a strike. Top of the zone at a cutter. Yeah, Graham Brown took full advantage of the wind on his 2-run home run. Still gusting very strong to left field as Brown calls timeout. And Blyberg Diaz is going to make a quick trip to the mound presented by Quick Trip. It's going to be heating up in Wisconsin this next week. Great ice cream from Nature's Touch Dairy over at Quick Trip. One of the many incredible dairy products here in the state of Wisconsin. And Utter Tuggers Weekend is what it's all about. So Diaz, a quick message to Rodriguez. Graham Brown homered off Tanner Perry back in the 6th inning. Third pitcher he's faced today, and Rodriguez the 1-1. Just missed upstairs. And it's 2 balls and 1 strike. Rodriguez allowed 2 earned runs against the Colonels earlier in this series. Threw 29 pitches in that one, had a strikeout. The 2-1 is popped up. Swirling in left field, shallow, Alastre, and Baez is there, but Baez will make the catch from shortstop. And Yerlin strands a pair in scoring position. Time to exhale and time to stretch here at Neuroscience Group Field. 4-3 Colonels headed to the bottom of the 7th on the Timber Rattlers Broadcast Network.
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0: Everyone all stretched out. The barrel has been rolled out. Not for us here in the booth, but for the fans in the stands. And in the bottom of the 7th inning now, Josiah Ragsdale will face Michael Ross. And the pitch is going to paint the outside corner of the strike zone a sinker, and it's 0-1. Exactly who you want in this situation at the plate. Josiah Ragsdale, he's going to toss aside his elbow guard, and Glenn Meyerhofer is going to call over the bat boy to quick come grab it. Interesting. Ragsdale saying, I don't need that piece of equipment. Let's see if it helps his swing. Doesn't need much help as the 1-0 is a big swing and a miss. This is a great field condition for Josiah Ragsdale's opposite field power, because he can send it over the left field wall, and with this wind, that's textbook. Ross getting the call from Hernandez. Here's the 0-2 in a swing and a chopper foul, first base side. We'll still be at 0-2.

0: takes it just low and away by a hair, the changeup. Good eye from Josiah Ragsdale. That's another important element to his game. The 2-2. Outside, ball three. The bulk of the Rattler damage, I should say the entirety of the Rattler damage, with the exception of some token base runners here down the stretch, was done against the arm of Bailey Ober. And that's no easy pickings. The 3-2 is a fly ball into center field. That ball's carrying towards the warning track and making the catch towards the dirt is Jacob McCombs, or yes, or Mercedes, rather. And there's one away. Well, this is the last day of Utter Tuggers weekend, which means the auction is coming to a close soon. You can make your bids on the Timber Rattler Utter Tugger jerseys. Scan the QR code for those watching on CW14 and make your bids now. Proceeds to this auction going to the Timber Rattlers Give Back. Juan Baez will step in for the first time today, and he'll foul it over our heads. Baez hitting 194 on the season. Against the Colonels, he's 5 for 24. Had a home run in Wednesday's game, a three-run bomb late in the game. The 0-1 to Baez, in there for a strike, and it's 0-2. Baez replacing Luis Peña at shortstop. Made the catch to end the top of the seventh frame, and strand a pair in scoring position. Ross shielding the pitch. The 0-2 is a ground ball to second base. Danny DeAndrade will scoop it and fire to first in time. And there's two away now. Rattlers just can't get anything to drop as of late. Ross has retired the last seven Rattlers. Braylon Payne is going to try to change that here with two out. Payne has an infield single and a double and a strikeout. If there's a lefty bat that can crush one through this wind, it's Braylon Payne's. And he'll foul the first pitch off to the net. Payne's defense was put on display today, too. That big throwout of Caden Kendall at the plate on the Danny DeAndrade RBI single, not two RBI because of the throw to home, is carrying its weight now. The 0-1 is hammered in the air to center, slicing towards left center, ranging over Mercedes, who had to adjust before making the catch. And the inning is over. Michael Ross tosses another scoreless inning, and it's still 4-3 Colonels as we head to the eighth inning now. Rattlers trying to get one in the bottom of the eighth, but we head to the eighth now on the Timber Rattlers Broadcast Network.
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0: Cedar Rapids leading Wisconsin 4-3 here in the top of the eighth. And back on the mic for the play-by-play, it's Chris Mehring.

0: Thank you, Jonathan. Miguel Briseño leads off against the Rattlers' fourth pitcher of the afternoon. Garrett Hodges is going to get in there with a strike, and it's 0-1. Hodges replaces Yerlin Rodriguez, who had a Yerlin Rodriguez appearance. Scoreless, one hit, one walk, two strikeouts, 23 pitches, nine strikes. Hodges is going to miss with that one to Briseño, and it's 1-1. Hodges making his 10th appearance since getting called up from Wilson. 2-1 with a save this season. Facing Briseño here on the 1-1, and there's a line drive into center field, a base hit. That's 11 hits now for the Colonels. They've got a leadoff single here in the eighth. They have led off the last three innings with a base runner, and Briseño has his second hit of the game. That'll bring up Luis Hernandez, the number nine batter, who has struck out, singled, and walked. Rattlers will have Dinges, Batante, and Dickinson coming up in the eighth. Hodges trying to hold the line, and he'll flip one over to first base. Michael Ross is really coming in, done a nice job for the Colonels in long relief after Bailey Ober was the starter for the Colonels today on a rehab assignment from the Twins. Hodges, there's a bunt, and it winds up hitting Hernandez in the batter's box for a foul ball. It's 0-1. Brewers Cubs tied at one, bottom eight. Speaking of Wilson, they're up 9-6 at Fredericksburg in the bottom of the eighth inning. The 0-1, swing and a miss, and it's 0-2. 93 on a sinker there from Hodges. Biloxi Montgomery, they're going to be coming up in a little bit on the start there. The 0-2 to Hernandez is a called third strike. And that is a Wendy's Frosty K for Garrett Hodges. We on Frosty Watch? We are on Frosty Watch. Not yet. That's number eight for the Rattlers. Brandon Whitaker will bat. Had to do math real quickly, and I failed. That's why I got into broadcasting, so I'd never have to do math again. Called strike to Whitaker. Three for Owens, two for Perry, two for Rodriguez, and now one for Hodges. Whitaker takes a pitch a little bit low, and it's 1-1. Got to be careful with Whitaker here. He is 2-for-4. Couple of singles, couple of runs scored in his first two at-bats today. He's popped out and struck out since. One on, one out in the 1-1 pitch. Swings over that one, and it's 1-2. Hey, our next broadcast of Timber Rattlers Baseball on CW14 is coming up on July 12th. That's the Sunday game against Beloit. 1 o'clock on the pregame show. 1:10 on the first pitch. A 1-2 instead is a flip over to first base. Our next broadcast on WOSH is coming up on Tuesday. We'll be on the air with the Community Blood Center pregame show at 6:15. First pitch is 6:35 from Peoria, Illinois. Dozer Park, the home of the Chiefs. The 1-2 to Whitaker. Swinging a pop-up, first base side. Is the wind going to keep it in play for Taden Hall? You bet it is. Whitaker standing at home plate in disbelief. He thought that ball was going to get out of play, but the wind blew it back, and Taden Hall makes the catch for the second out of the eighth inning. They are about to resume last night's suspended game in Nashville. It's scoreless between Gwinnett and Nashville, but Gwinnett has the bases loaded and nobody out. Getting ready to restart that game. Here's Eduardo Tait, and he will take a strike, and it's 0-1. Tait, 1-for-4 today, singled in the third. He is grounded out, popped out, and struck out since. Runner at first after the leadoff single, but back-to-back outs. And Hodges trying to work his way through as Tait fouls one to the netting above the Colonel's dugout on the third base side. And it's 0-2. They've got a second seven-inning game to follow in Nashville after the conclusion of the suspended game today. No game in Arizona. They're back in action tomorrow. All of the minor leagues are off. And as Jonathan said, the Brewers have the Reds down at American Family Field tomorrow night. Right now, Garrett Hodges just focusing in on this 0-2 pitch to Eduardo Tait and got a foul tip that just was off the top of the glove of Blaberg Diaz. Rattlers just down a run. Very similar to last night. The 0-2 pitch. Got him swinging, 95 up out of the zone, and Tait chased it. Two strikeouts for Hodges, and that's a Frosty Watch K from Wendy's. We're on 9, and we're going to the bottom of the 8th. Rattlers need a run to get it going when we come back on the Timber Rattlers Broadcast Network.
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0: Bottom eight. Fans hanging out. They want to see a Rattler comeback. And Narco Dinges is going to lead off that eighth inning. And he'll take a ball. It's 1-0. Dinges singled in the fifth inning against Ross, who has retired 8 in a row since then. Dinges had a cut and fouled it back, and it's 1-1. Marco 2-for-3 today. He doubled off the top of the wall in the third inning. He singled in the fifth and has flown out to right. Ross working with a one-run lead in the eighth inning and misses outside on a sinker, and it's 2-1, trying to get Dinges to chase. Dinges did not face Ross when Ross faced the Rattlers earlier in June down in Cedar Rapids. He's going to chop that one foul up the third baseline, and the count goes to 2-2.
8: With Dinges' power, you almost think if he can just put one in the air in left field, the wind will do the rest, but he's got more power than what the wind could even dream of providing.
0: Fouls that one back, and it's 2 balls and 2 strikes. His exit velocities are elite. He takes a very hard swing every time. Just missed putting that one out back in the third. And Ross on this 2-2 pitch after the foul ball back to the screen is a ground ball to short. Winokur's got it. A couple of steps, throws to Briseño, and there's one out. Ah, but the pitchers aren't going to let you put one in the air. That pitch, though, was a changeup right down the middle about thigh high, but that changeup is what got Dinges out in front of it, screwed up the timing. So one out, here's Batante. Nine in a row retired by Ross. Batante flew out to center against him in the fifth. He'll take a ball there, and it's 1-0. Came back with a curve and missed away. 4-3, Colonels lead it. Bottom eight. Rattlers with nine hits today, but nothing since one out in the fifth inning. Had some chances to put a bunch of runs on the board early against Ober. But Wisconsin 2-for-7 with runners in scoring position today. But Tanti comes up empty on the changeup. 2-0 changeup. He was sitting fastball and missed it. Dropped out of the zone. Left-hand hitter ready, and rips one to first off the glove of Briseño and into right field. Sliding stop in short right by De Andrade, but it's going to be a base hit for Batante as he ripped that one right at the feet of the first baseman. Briseño couldn't hold it. They're waiting on the scoring decision on that one. He was actually out in front of it. And Briseño couldn't make the play. So the tying run is aboard. Here's Daniel Dickinson. Dickinson had a very rare two-run sacrifice fly down in Cedar Rapids against Ross. And he's got a base hit into right center field. That's going to get to the gap. That's going to get to the track. Here comes Batante around third. He will score. A game-tying RBI double by Daniel Dickinson. A routine RBI double that time on a line drive over the head of De Andrade. And Batante loping around the base path scores easily. We're tied at 4 in the eighth.
8: Oh, look at him smile when rounding third base. For those watching on CW14, he knows he's got the speed. The speed that most first basemen don't have. Such a dynamic base runner.
0: Well, he's a third baseman today. Here's the first baseman for the Rattlers, Taden Hall. Foul tip back into the mid of Hernandez. Dickinson knocking in that run. He's got three RBI now against Ross. Yeah, he had a two-run sacrifice fly down in Cedar Rapids. Hit one to about 406 feet out in left center field. Popped up. This is going to be playable. At third base, Kuziak is going to give way to Winokur, who came way over from behind second. And Hall is retired. Two outs on the pop-out. Andrew Fisher scored easily for third, and Josh Adamczewski scored all the way from second. He never slowed up when he went back to tag up. And once he got going, there was no stopping him. It's 4-4 in the eighth. Colonel's bullpen is busy. And here's Louis Analastre. 1-for-3. It's a 4-4 game, and we're tied late between Wisconsin and Cedar Rapids. Alastre got tied up on a breaking ball in and held up. It's 1-0. Alastre fouled out to right back in the sixth inning. .78 pitches for Ross. Remember, he came on with one out in the fourth. The 1-0. Dickinson's going for third. The throw to third is late. It's a stolen base. Just got in under the tag of Kuziak. So a stolen base for Dickinson, his second of the afternoon. And for Dickinson, that's his 21st stolen base of the season. That is the lead run at third. The pitch was called a ball, so it's 2-0. Ross is making sure of the count. He thought he had a strike. That was right after the Colonel's dugout was asking what the count was. And they also wanted a strike and didn't get it. Two out, go ahead, run at third in the eighth. The 2-0 pitch, Alastre pulls it to first. Briseño's got it and will take it himself to the bag. Three unassisted. Rattlers tie it up, though. They get a run on two hits and strand one. Dickinson's RBI double makes it 4-4 as we go to the ninth on the Timber Rattlers Broadcast Network.
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0: Top of the ninth. Darren Hodges back out. He'll face Kendall, Mercedes, and DeAndrade. The Rattlers will have Diaz, Ragsdale, and Baez due up in the bottom of the ninth. Line scores are identical. Four runs on 11 hits with no errors for both teams. We had a little bit of a delay because a ball got loose in center field. And now Kendall takes one off the inside corner. It's 1-0. Kendall has had a busy day today. A sacrifice fly in the first, a fielder's choice in the third, and then he was thrown out at the plate for the final out of that inning. Singled in the fifth, walked in the seventh. Fouls that one up the third baseline. 94 from Hodges on a sinker. And the count is 1-1. Brewers going to the bottom of the ninth inning. Tied at one with the Cubs. We're in the top of the ninth inning. 4-4 Wisconsin and Cedar Rapids. The 1-1 from Hodges. Swinging a ground ball towards third. Batante fields, sets, and throws in time to Hall. And there's one away in the ninth. So the Rattlers retire Kendall, and that'll bring up Mercedes. Mercedes 0-for-4 with two strikeouts. Hodges gave up a leadoff single to Briseño in the eighth, but then retired the next three Cubs in order, and now he has retired the first batter he's faced in the ninth. Mercedes will take a ball off the outside corner, and it's 1-0. Mercedes was not in the original starting lineup today. Was a late addition after Jacob McCombs was a late scratch. There's a check swing he went around. That wasn't even a check swing. That was an awkward swing. The 1-1 is going to get in for a strike, and it's 1-2. And judging by the crowd heading for the concourse, and by the big drops of rain splattering in front of the booth here, here's the 1-2. Got him swinging. And that is Wendy's Frosty K number 10. Free Frosty treats at participating Wendy's locations in the state of Wisconsin at participating Wendy's locations for the rest of today and tomorrow. Yeah, that rain that was supposed to be getting here around 115, 145, it's finally showed up about 345 today. Fouled off at the plate by DeAndrade, and it's 0-1. Umbrellas starting to pop up. The lights have been on since about the fourth inning today. Swinging a foul off at the plate, and DeAndrade now down 0-2. Colonels had some activity in their bullpen. Ross might be done for the day. Yeah, they're heading for cover. They're not heading home. They want to see how this one ends. Got autographed Sunday today. Here's the 0-2. Got him swinging. Boy, Garrett Hodges, that's something else. He retires the last six in a row, four via the strikeout. The Rattlers can win it with a run when we come back. It's 4-4 to the bottom of the ninth we go on the Timber Rattlers Broadcast Network.
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0: It's the bottom of the ninth in the game. We're tied at four, and Nolan Santos is on. He was warming up last night in the eighth inning, but the Colonels elected to stay with Sam Rochard for the eighth and ninth. So Santos is on now for the Colonels. Trying to keep this game tied. He'll face Diaz, Ragsdale, and Baez in a 4-4 game in the bottom of the ninth, trying to get this game to extra innings. Blyberg, Diaz to lead it off. 1-for-3 today for Blyberg. Pops that one up. He knocked in a run with an RBI ground out in the second, singled in the fourth, grounded out in the sixth. Those Utter Tugger jerseys were down to maybe the final couple of pitches with them. And we're down to the bottom of the ninth in the two auctions that are going on. There's the 0-1 pitch. Ground ball. Oh, Santos speared that one at his belt buckle, turned sideways to the plate. And it's a 1-3 put out. Scan that QR code if you're watching on CW14 tonight or on Bally Sports Live. It'll take you right to the auction site. Santos very nonchalant with that one. All right, here's Josiah Ragsdale. Homer to start the game. Can he homer to end the game? He'll take a strike and it's 0-1. Auctions end. One ends at 6:30 Central Time tonight. The other ends at 7 o'clock Central Time tonight. Distant rumble of thunder above the ballpark. And Ragsdale had a cut and fouled it back. It's 0-2. Ragsdale is 1-for-1 with a double and a walk in two plate appearances against Santos this season. One out, nobody on, tied at four in the ninth. The 0-2. Look out inside, it got him on the elbow guard, and Ragsdale will be aboard. Fourth time today for Josiah Ragsdale. And he will jog down to first base. Looked like, was he chirping at the Colonel's dugout there after getting hit.
8: I think him and Glenn Meyerhofer were having a conversation on his way to first base. But, yeah, not sure what that was, all about.
0: Glenn was telling him, get to first. Well, Ragsdale, you know he's going to be looking to steal here with Juan Baez at the plate. Juan homered against Santos earlier in this series. Juan hit a three-run homer in the eighth inning on Wednesday afternoon. Pickoff throw to first, and Ragsdale back easily. Ragsdale has not attempted a stolen base today. He has homered, singled, walked, and now been hit by a pitch. He's got a good lead over there at first. And the first pitch to Baez is up, not going. Ragsdale bluffed, and then a bluff throw by Hernandez back to first base. Two balls and no strikes. Baez came on for Luis Peña defensively for the top of the seventh. He's 0 for 1 at the plate, and he will take a ball that just missed a little bit up, and it's 2-0. Braylon Payne waiting on deck. Rattlers had a chance to walk it off last night in the ninth. The 3-0 pitch. Baez takes ball four, and the Rattlers with two on and one out for Braylon Payne. And Baez turns and has a few words for the Colonel's dugout. Nick Stanley is telling Baez get down to first base. Brian Meyer is telling his players to get back into the dugout. You know, the Rattlers and the Colonels, it doesn't seem like that big of a rivalry, but these two teams have battled a lot over the years in some really emotional games, and you could see Hernandez turned and looked like he said something to Baez, and Baez just kind of turned and said something back. And here's Braylon Payne with the winning run at second in the bottom of the ninth. 2 for 4 for Payne today. Santos on the deal, and Payne will take a strike, and it's 0-1. Payne is 0-for-1 against Santos. Rattler dugout, their turn to chirp a little bit. That one might have clipped the bottom of the zone. The 0-1 to Payne. Swing and a miss, and it's 0-2. Last night in the ninth, with the Rattlers down a run, Braylon hit a 108-mile-an-hour rocket ticketed for right field, but the second baseman last night, Pena, made a great play on it to get the out at first. Ragsdale was the tying run, only made it to third base after that ground out. The 0-2 here. Payne takes ball one. Missed inside and low. Looked pretty good on the changeup, but it did miss, so it's one ball and two strikes. Ragsdale the winning run at second. Baez at first. Santos trying to get this game to extras. Payne trying to end it. And a swing and a miss, a 71-mile-an-hour curveball, and Payne way out in front of it. Big strikeout for Santos, and it's up to Marco Dinges here in the bottom of the ninth with two on and two out. Dinges today, he is 2 for 4. He has doubled and singled, flown out and grounded out. Dinges 0-for-1 with a walk against Santos this season. And Santos is going to step off. 4-4 in the bottom of the ninth. Winning run, Ragsdale at second. Oh, did he have a cut, but it was another changeup. And he just got the end of the bat on it. Brewers and Cubs have gone to the 10th, tied at 1. I don't think anybody here wants extra innings that isn't wearing gray today. Ragsdale from second, Bias from first, and Dinges takes up a ball. One ball, one strike to Marco. Eric Batanti, just a bystander right now. He's in the on-deck circle. The 1-1. Missed low. Another curveball at under the speed limit on some interstates out west. And it's 2-1. Ragsdale takes his lead from second. Again, he represents the winning run. Baez from first, and the 2-1 pitch to Dinges with two outs in the bottom of the ninth. Swings over that one, and it's 2-2. A cutter that dove away from him. Dinges had a chance to win it last night, or at least tie it, but he struck out with Ragsdale at second. Second chance here for Dinges. The set from Santos. The 2-2 pitch. Outside, missed the corner with a curve, and it's 3-2. So a head start for the base runners here. Three balls, two strikes, two outs. Colonel's dugout hoping for extra innings. Dinges looking to end Utter Tuggers weekend in style. Fans hanging out after that brief rain shower. Move through. 3-2 pitch with two outs in a tie game in the bottom of the ninth. Santos deals, and that's ball four in the dirt. And the bases are loaded for Eric Batanti. They went back to the cutter in the dirt, and this time Dinges didn't chase. And now it's going to be a quick trip to the mound by Hunter Townsend. The pitching coach for the Colonels. He has worn out a path from that third base dugout to the mound this week, but not today. You had Bailey Ober as the starter, and then Michael Ross kept the Rattlers under wraps until that game-tying double by Dickinson. That was preceded by Batanti's single. That tied the game at four, and now Batanti, who is 1-for-4 today, and that base hit back in the eighth inning moved his current hitting streak up another game. He is on an eight-game hitting streak. He's got the bases loaded, two outs, and he swings over that one, a changeup, and it's 0-1. Ragsdale, the winning run at third. 4-4 in the ninth with two outs and the bases loaded. And Santos is going to step off. The 0-1. In low, and it's one ball and one strike. The Rattlers have won three walk-offs this season. They've won twice on walk-off wild pitches. They've got the bases loaded with one out. Make that two outs. And a 1-1 pitch on the way to Batanti from Santos. Deep to right. This one's going to win the game. A walk-off grand slam, and Slamtown is victorious. .112 off the bat. And it just cleared that right field wall. But it was more than enough for a walk-off winner for Eric Batanti. Rattlers take 5 of 6 from the Colonels. They win today 8-4. And your line score comes your way after this 2-minute timeout and 10 seconds for station identification. The Rattlers 8, the Colonels 4 on the Wisconsin Timberrattlers Broadcast Network.
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0: He was smiling coming around third when he scored the tying run in the eighth. And he is very happy after a walk-off grand slam. The first walk-off grand slam by the Timber Rattlers since the 2001 season. Ariel Durango hit a walk-off home run to beat Lansing. And that is just the third walk-off slam in the regular season for Timber Rattlers history. Gorky Estrella hit one back in 2000. And Juan Silvestre hit a walk-off grand slam in the 1999 playoffs to beat Lansing. And that is quite a moment for Eric Batanti to come up with his 12th home run of the season.
8: Big time swing, went after a fastball upstairs. All he had to do was put it in the air to the outfield. He was going to clear the right fielder, Caden Kendall, but why not clear anything and end Utter Tugger weekend in dramatic fashion?
0: Batanti now with 44 RBI. That blast was something else. A two-out grand slam to win it for the Wisconsin Timberrattlers. They take 5 of 6 from the Cedar Rapids Colonels, and the Rattlers are now 7-1 to open up the second half of the season. That was something else, and a great series for the Rattlers, and a great crowd all week long, and they're going to go home happy as the Rattlers beat the rain and beat the Colonels today. Go ahead.
8: Felt like unfinished business from yesterday. So close to tying the game or potentially winning it in the bottom of the ninth last night. This time they get a chance. They tie it up in the bottom of the eighth. And great plate discipline from Ragsdale Pena and Dinges to set the table for Batanti.
0: And how about the job by Garrett Hodges? He gave up the leadoff single in the eighth and then set down the next 6 in a row. 4 via the strikeout, and he gets the win today. Let's take a look at the line score. And first, we're going to remind you, those of you on CW14, we're going to say goodbye for today, and we'll talk to you all again on July 12th. But we also invite you to come on over to WOSH for the postgame show and to check out Spotify for the Timber Rattlers broadcast or the Timber Rattlers postgame podcast. We'll have clubhouse comments and more on that podcast, check the Timber Rattlers social media sites or the Timber Rattlers Spotify channel to listen to the post-game podcast. The Lions score for game number 6 of this series. For the Wisconsin Timber Rattlers, it was 8 runs on 12 hits with no errors. The Rattlers left 7 aboard. They were 3 for 11 with runners in scoring position. For the Colonels, 4 runs on 11 hits with no errors. They left 10 aboard. The Colonels were 3 for 16 with runners in scoring position. Winning pitcher was Garrett Hodges, 3-1 now on the season. The loss goes to Nolan Santos. He falls to 1-2. Game time today was 2 hours and 48 minutes. 4,813 saw this one, and they saw the Rattlers move to 7-1 on the half, 41-29 overall. The Colonels, they are 1-7 in the second half. They are 32-40 in the second half of the season. Rattlers win it 8-4, your final, on a walk-off grand slam by Eric Bitonte. Wow, what a finish, what a game, what a weekend. And don't forget, you still have time to get your bids in on the Utter Tuggers jerseys. Go to the Rattlers social media sites or the website. Utter Tuggers auctions are live until 6:30 Central Time and 7 p.m. Central Time tonight. But boy, did the Rattlers come through, and Eric Bitonte comes through with that laser beam to the party deck in right for the home run and the grand slam and the 8-4 victory. For Jonathan Tim here in the Lamers Bus Lines broadcast booth, and for Arthur spinning the dials back of the WOSH studios, that will do it for our broadcast on CW 14. 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
0: It's time for the Wisconsin Timber Rattlers post-game show, coming to you today from the Lamers Bus Lines broadcast booth inside Neuroscience Group Field. The Rattlers take 5 of 6 from the Colonels, and they win very dramatically today. The walk-off grand slam with 2 outs by Eric Bitonte gives the Rattlers an 8-4 victory. We'll recap it for you coming up in a little bit, but first we're going to take a look at the scores around the Midwest League and the Milwaukee Brewers system. And here to take a look at those scoreboards, it's Jonathan Tim.
8: Well, we weren't the only walk-off throughout the Midwest League today as we ease our way into the Midwest League report presented by Sports Medicine Center. Miles Naylor hit a walk-off fielder's choice for the Lansing Lugnuts to beat the Great Lakes Loons by a final of 8-7. Again, that game taking place in Lansing, Michigan. And other scores around the Midwest League include Lake County beating Fort Wayne 6-0. In Beloit, Wisconsin, they're delayed with some rain. Seems to be a theme here in Wisconsin, but it's 6-5 Sky Carp over the Chiefs in the bottom of the 8th. They've gone final in South Bend, Indiana, where the Quad Cities River Bandits have beaten the Cubs by a final of 7-2. The Dayton Dragons beat West Michigan 10-4, your final there. And that is your Midwest League report presented by Sports Medicine Center. Dr. E.T. Mejia is the official team doctor of the Wisconsin Timber Rattlers. 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Starting in Low A, where the Wilson Warbirds have beaten the Fredericksburg Nationals by a final of 10-7. Wilson now 5 games above 500 at a 40-35 record, dethroning the mighty Nationals in that game. In Montgomery, where the Biloxi Shuckers are trying to carry on their lead over the Biscuits, it's 3-0 Biloxi in the bottom of the third. Triple-A Nashville has gone underway, and the Gwinnett Stripers have scored 4 in each innings. They resume play with the bases loaded for the Gwinnett Stripers in the top of the first inning, and they've scored 4 in the first and second, 8-0. Stripers over Sound, still a long way to go in that one. And then a game after that, the originally scheduled game for today for Gwinnett and Nashville. And down in Milwaukee, the Cubs have scored a pair in the top half of the 10th, so the Brewers go into the bottom half of the 10th, trailing 4-2. They are at the plate, Jackson Churio with the automatic runner at second base. That is your Brewers Farm Report, presented by Greenstone Farm Credit Services.
0: In the game today, the Rattlers, they just missed on a walk-off on Saturday. They had the tying run at second with nobody out, trailing by one, and could not tie the game or win the game on Saturday, but that was a different story on Sunday. Timber Rattlers, though, got off to the very fast start. Josiah Ragsdale with his second leadoff home run of the season. It's the fourth leadoff home run of the year for the Wisconsin Timber Rattlers. The Rattlers had to come back because they were down 1-0 after the top of the first inning on a sacrifice fly by Caden Kendall. Rattlers would make it 3-1 with 2 runs in the second. It was an RBI ground out by Blaberg Diaz and an RBI single by Josiah Ragsdale. The Colonels got to within 3-2 in the third inning against Rattlers starting pitcher Braylon Owens. There were runners at second and third with 2 outs when Danny DeAndrade singled to center. Brandon Winokur singled, but Caden Kendall was out at the plate on a strong throw by Braylon Owens. So the Rattlers still had that 3-2 lead, and they carried it to the sixth inning as Owens worked 5 innings today, gave up 2 runs, scattered 6 hits, and turned that lead over the bullpen. But the bullpen, Tanner Perry, gave up a leadoff double and a 1-out, 2-run homer by Graham Brown. And the Colonels were up 4-3. Bailey Ober was the starter today for Cedar Rapids, and he turned it over to Michael Ross with 1 out in the fourth inning, and Ross was nails through the seventh. He got the first out in the eighth, but Eric Batanti singled, Daniel Dickinson doubled to score him, and the Rattlers tied the game at 4. We go to the ninth inning after Garrett Hodges had pitched a scoreless and 1-2-3 ninth, and with 1 out, Josiah Ragsdale hit by a pitch. Juan Baez walked. And after a Braylon Payne strikeout, Marco Dinges walked. That brought Eric Batanti to the plate. And Batanti, at 112 miles an hour, just cleared the wall. But it doesn't matter how much you clear it by when you hit a walk-off grand slam. And that's exactly what Batanti did today. His 12th home run is a walk-off home run for the Rattlers as they win it 8-4 over Cedar Rapids tonight.
8: A lot of claps all around for everyone in this Rattler order, especially there in the ninth inning where Dinges took ball 4 to extend the inning. And, you know, Juan Baez, he had not been in the game for long, but he had to take ball 4. And Ragsdale, who loves to swing the bat, was hit. So the patience was there, and all around, a great job for the Rattlers. They had to get to Bailey Ober, a big league pitcher, to start the game to even give themselves a chance. And although they coughed up the lead, Garrett Hodges holding down the fourth the way he did, I thought Yerlin Rodriguez recovering the way he did was crucial. So many applauses all around for the Rattlers and what they've been able to accomplish in this series.
0: Yeah, the Rattlers take 5 out of 6 from Cedar Rapids, and they bounce back, and they get to start a new winning streak, and just a great series for the Timber Rattlers, Jonathan.
8: Everyone dreams of hitting a walk-off grand slam, and for Batanti, that dream came true today.
0: All right, we'll let you get ready for the post-game podcast that's just coming up on Spotify. Later this afternoon, check the Rattlers' social media sites or check the Rattlers' Spotify channel for more information. We'll have some good stuff from the clubhouse as we recap this one and get some comments from some of the heroes today. The line score for this afternoon's series finale for the Utter Tuggers. It was 8 runs on 12 hits with no errors. They left 7 aboard. They were 3 for 11 with runners in scoring position. For the Colonels, they were 4 runs on 11 hits with no errors. They left 10 aboard and were 3 for 16 with runners in scoring position. Winning pitcher Garrett Hodges, he's now 3-1 on the year, worked 2 scoreless innings with 4 strikeouts. Nolan Santos takes the loss to fall to 1-2 on the season. Game time was 2 hours and 48 minutes. 4,813 were on hand to see it as the Rattlers go to 7-1 on the second half of the season, 41-29 overall, and the Colonels are 32-40 overall, 1-7 in the second half of the season. That will do it for the post-game show on our broadcast today. We're going to turn it over back to the WOSH studios, and if you're interested, the Brewers down 2 with the bases loaded and nobody out in the bottom of the 10th inning. We'll see how that turns out, but we're going to say good day, I guess, after a Rattlers 8-4 win on a Sunday. So for Jonathan, Tim, and for Arthur, spinning the dials back in the WOSH studios, this is Chris Merrick saying thanks for listening, everybody. Hope you enjoyed the broadcast. We know you enjoyed the result. The final score, once again, the Wisconsin Timber Rattlers 8 and the Cedar Rapids Colonels 4. Have a pleasant rest of your Sunday. Have a great Monday, and we'll talk to you again tomorrow. We'll talk to you on Tuesday at 6:15 from Dozier Park in Peoria, Illinois, on the home of the Wisconsin Timber Rattlers, News Talk 93.9 WOSH.
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3: Unaccountable to do whatever it wants and has taken $300 billion of American tax dollars. I think that's a convincing message, not only in one of the bluest districts in the country, but that's a convincing message in all districts in this country.
4: He lies about everything. He's a psychopath and a liar. Byron York was on the television and asked about where the Democrats are. Byron York, a very bright guy, fine writer, and he is not full of hooey. Byron York was asked about the state of affairs with the Democrat Party and beyond.
5: There's something going on here. Is when a party loses, as the Democrats did in 2024, they enter a period of introspection. They have a debate about where they're going. And there were some Democrats, as you know, who after losing to Trump in 2024 said, we've gone too far left. We need to moderate. Get back to the center. But there were others who said, no, no, no, we have not gone far enough to the left. And those are the ones who had the huge victory last night. Now, whether that's going to translate into national terms, we don't know. But right now, Mamdani really is the king of the socialist wing of the Democratic Party.
4: That's a fact, Jack. Yeah, and the Democrat Party is the socialist party. So I got to tell you, Hakeem Jeffries is the loser in all of this. Nancy Pelosi, the Democrat Party, is the loser in all this. The modern Democrat Party is going to break away and form the Confederate States of America again. And we have the mailbag questions coming up as well. Don't go anywhere.

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13: Big wins for Democratic Socialists in New York City, backed by the popular Democratic Socialist mayor, Zoran Mamdani. Already there are Republicans trying to tie the winners here to National Democrats, and already there are some National Democrats a little bit nervous about how their own party might be painted. With us now, CNN Chief Data Analyst Harry Enn. Sir, good to see you. Can we talk about Democratic Socialists?
18: Yeah.
13: How are they perceived?
18: You know, I will tell you, there is a reason why Republicans nationwide are licking their chops and why there are at least some Democrats who are a little bit worried, because what is true in New York City in a Democratic primary ain't necessarily true nationwide with the general.

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1: ABC News, I'm Dave Packer. A judge has declared a mistrial in the federal trial of Jonathan Rinderknecht, accused of starting a blaze that later became the Los Angeles Palisades Fire.
2: His defense team was really saying, hey, look, there is no evidence that his client actually did this, and then that fire led in from the Lockman fire to the Palisades fire, that connection should then go back to his client, and that he's responsible for what ultimately happened.
1: ABC's Alex Stone in L.A. The death toll in Wednesday's double earthquakes in Venezuela, topping 900,000 missing. Rescue efforts are underway. The U.S. and Latin American countries are coordinating relief efforts. The U.S. military announcing strikes against Iran. CENTCOM calling it a response to yesterday's attack by Iran on a ship in the Strait of Hormuz. The Texas Education Board making Bible passages required reading for more than 5 million public school students. This is ABC News. A 12-year-old was hurt by a bison at Yellowstone National Park this morning. Park officials say it happened near Mud Volcano. The child was taken to a hospital. Alec Murdoch's back in court Monday for the first time since the South Carolina Supreme Court overturned his double murder conviction.
3: Newly assigned Judge Deborah McCaslin is set to hold a status conference to determine a schedule for a new trial, which prosecutors say they want as soon as possible. The status conference comes more than 3 years after a South Carolina jury found Murdoch guilty of murdering his son and wife in a crime that captured global headlines. The South Carolina Supreme Court threw out that conviction last month after concluding that a court clerk tainted the jury's verdict by making comments to jurors that, quote, egregiously attacked Murdoch's credibility and defense. Peter Haralambos, ABC News.
1: WNBA Caitlin Clark will miss Saturday's game against the Los Angeles Sparks while she recovers from a back injury she suffered against Phoenix Wednesday. After Saturday, Indiana won't play again until July 5th. Dave Packer, ABC News.
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5: From ABC News, Tech Trends. When one screen just isn't enough, pretty soon you'll be able to get a laptop with two. Asus has opened pre-orders for the ROG Zephyrus Duo. It sports a pair of 16-inch screens. Imagine a typical laptop, but where the keyboard would be, there's another full screen. It comes with a detachable keyboard and will run you $4,600. Amazon is now letting you have a conversation about products you want to buy. It launched a feature called Hear the Highlights, which uses AI to create audio summaries of some products. Now it has introduced a feature called Join the Chat, which will allow shoppers to ask questions during the summary. And artificial intelligence has been put to work to help us all meet someone who died nearly 2,000 years ago. Archaeologists at Pompeii have used AI to reconstruct the face of an older man who was killed trying to escape the city during the eruption of Mount Vesuvius. With Tech Trends, I'm Brian Clark, ABC News.
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10: A Better Life with Dr. Sanjay Gupta.
11: A colleague of mine went to a meeting of the Primetime Seniors the other week. There are programs like this all over the country for people in their 60s, 70s, 80s, and beyond to stay active. It's not just something to keep older folks busy. It helps to keep their bodies in shape and their brains sharp. Showing up with a good attitude is a must, and research shows that having the right mindset actually does lead to better physical aging. So if you need some suggestions to boost your positivity, experts we talked to recommended focusing on goals, which can boost your confidence. Practice gratitude, they said. One of the seniors my colleague met told her that just waking up in the morning is, quote, better than the alternative. That's true. Focus on the things you can control. Diet and exercise, and very importantly, surround yourself with positive people, because that can be contagious. I'm Dr. Sanjay Gupta, helping you live a better life.
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14: Think of all this controversy surrounding the reflecting pool.
17: I mean, when you defund science research, when you don't really understand the first thing about science, yeah, they talked a bunch of smack. They said that they had to repaint the pool, and now they've turned the place into a swamp. They turned to an actual swamp.
18: All right, everyone's still talking about the Lincoln Memorial reflecting pool. President Trump paid $14 million to paint it American flag blue, and now chunks of paint are coming off. It's full of peroxide, algae, and the water is green. But other than that, all good. Yep, Trump somehow went from draining the swamp to creating one.
19: He even singled out ABC News reporter Jonathan Carl as an alleged vandal for this segment.
20: Check this out. That American flag blue paint, it's peeling away. The $14 million job to redo the bottom of this reflecting pool is falling apart before our eyes.
19: Trump responded by posting, quote, lightweight ABC reporter Jonathan Carl was seen sticking his hand into the pool and trying to rip the rubber off the surface. Law enforcement is actively investigating the situation and will hopefully have it resolved soon. That is not what Jonathan Carl did. You saw it yourself with your own eyes. This is just Trump crashing out. He's throwing a tantrum, except this tantrum is now being treated as a criminal accusation. This is insane. This is madness. No one's dumping things in the reflecting pool to grow algae. It's their own incompetent, corrupt failures blooming for all the world to see, cracking and floating to the surface, all of it. And now they have to create this dark conspiracy and use the force of law to pursue it. These people are desperately seeking someone else to blame for Trump's malfeasance.
18: Yeah, that's right. Following Trump's claims of vandalism, his administration has added fencing around the Lincoln Memorial reflecting pool. That's smart. That'll keep the algae out. Yep, greenish water with a chain link fence around it. Trump basically turned it into a pool at the Motel 6.
21: This isn't your chintzy golf club with lawn chairs and marble fountains. Lincoln isn't in the middle of a koi pond with water shooting out of his eyes. In fact, Trump seems to be treating the reflecting pool so much like one of his own pools that he even let the contractor upsell him on a new color.
22: He said, "What color would you like, sir?" I said, "Well, what about turquoise, like in the Bahamas?" He said, "Well, this is Washington, sir. We can give you turquoise, but why don't you try, like, we have a color. It's called American flag blue." I said, "That's the color I like." He talked me into it very easily.
21: Man, they saw you coming from a mile away.
23: Let's go to the telephones, Michael. Let's go to Brian, calling from the great Republic of Texas. Brian, you're on the Chris Plant Show.
24: Hey, good morning, Chris.
23: Hey, Brian.
24: I was calling this morning to agree with you about the mispronunciation of turkey. When I first heard it, I thought they're calling it turkey, eh? Like, that's what the McKenzie brothers would tell you that us Americans eat for Thanksgiving.
23: It's absolutely true. And I got to tell you, Bob and Doug McKenzie came to mind with us, too. We were talking about Bob and Doug McKenzie in the Great White North. And, Michael, do you have any of these people on TV? How are they pronouncing the country of Turkey? We've all been talking about Turkey, the country, forever. We eat turkey at Thanksgiving and Christmas and have a turkey sandwich all year long. And now suddenly we're supposed to start mispronouncing the name of the country. It's like Kiev in Ukraine, Brian, because we had to start they told us to start mispronouncing that. And here they are with their turkey yay.
25: It's Turkey wearing white. Here comes Turkey. Not sure what the mentality is going to be from Turkey.
26: Turkey sitting with a back five. United States 1, Turkey 0.
23: Turkey 0, Brian.
26: What are we going to get from Turkey?
25: It's a country of Turkey that has not responded with sadness. They have responded with fury. What do you expect from Turkey? He shrugged. He said, I don't really know.
26: Turkey are just trying to take down U.S. players.
25: Turkey tie the game.
26: First goal for Turkey. This Turkey team does have quality.
23: And you're right. You nailed it with Bob and Doug McKenzie. What is up with that anyway?
24: I don't know. I was agreeing also with the Kyiv thing. I thought for all my life it's Kiev, and now we're changing. I don't know. Lord knows what's coming next, but I had literally just posted that on my Facebook whenever you came on and started talking about it. So I just said that.
23: Is that right? That's great. Yeah, and it's, this is, again, it's like we've made fun of the news media here for years, Brian, for they're in Tegucigalpa, and suddenly they start speaking with a Spanish accent. And Tegucigalpa and Guatemala, there are certain words that they have to corrupt. And the thing is, there are English pronunciations for these words, Brian. If you're in Paris, you know what? In Paris, they call it Paris. They call it Paris. Steve Martin used to do a thing about this. Is that in France, rue means street. And what was the other one? Chapeau means hat. It's like those French have a different word for everything. And that was a funny joke years ago. And now they're doing that to the entire English language. We got to pronounce it like they pronounce it.
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2: ABC News, I'm Dave Packard. A judge has declared a mistrial in the federal trial of Jonathan Rinderknecht, accused of starting a blaze that later became the Los Angeles Palisades fire.
3: His defense team was really saying, hey, look, there is no evidence that his client actually did this, and then that fire led in from the Lockman fire to the Palisades fire, that connection should then go back to his client, and that he's responsible for what ultimately happened.
2: ABC's Alex Stone in L.A. The death toll in Wednesday's double earthquakes in Venezuela, topping 900,000 missing. Rescue efforts are underway. The U.S. and Latin American countries are coordinating relief efforts. The U.S. military announcing strikes against Iran. CENTCOM calling it a response to yesterday's attack by Iran on a ship in the Strait of Hormuz. The Texas Education Board making Bible passages required reading for more than 5 million public school students. This is ABC News. A 12-year-old was hurt by a bison at Yellowstone National Park this morning. Park officials say it happened near Mud Volcano. The child was taken to a hospital. Alec Murdoch's back in court Monday for the first time since the South Carolina Supreme Court overturned his double murder conviction.
4: Newly assigned Judge Deborah McCaslin is set to hold a status conference to determine a schedule for a new trial, which prosecutors say they want as soon as possible. The status conference comes more than 3 years after a South Carolina jury found Murdoch guilty of murdering his son and wife in a crime that captured global headlines. The South Carolina Supreme Court threw out that conviction last month after concluding that a court clerk tainted the jury's verdict by making comments to jurors that, quote, egregiously attacked Murdoch's credibility and defense. Peter Haralambos, ABC News.
2: WNBA Caitlin Clark will miss Saturday's game against the Los Angeles Sparks while she recovers from a back injury she suffered against Phoenix Wednesday. After Saturday, Indiana won't play again until July 5th. Dave Packer, ABC News.
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27: For the rest of your Sunday, we see showers and thunderstorms with wind, hail, and downpours being your main threats. This does dry up during the morning hours, with Monday reaching the lower 90s. With Storm Team 5, I'm meteorologist Nathan Himsel.
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10: 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Asus has opened pre-orders for the ROG Zephyrus Duo. It sports a pair of 16-inch screens. Imagine a typical laptop, but where the keyboard would be, there's another full screen. It comes with a detachable keyboard and will run you $4,600. Amazon is now letting you have a conversation about products you want to buy. It launched a feature called Hear the Highlights, which uses AI to create audio summaries of some products. 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And artificial intelligence has been put to work to help us all meet someone who died nearly 2,000 years ago. Archaeologists at Pompeii have used AI to reconstruct the face of an older man who was killed trying to escape the city during the eruption of Mount Vesuvius. With Tech Trends, I'm Brian Clark, ABC News.